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Good evening. Welcome once again to Night Train here on KRVS 88.7 FM in Lafayette and Lake Charles. I'm John Green, your host, and for the next 2 hours, I'll be playing you jazz. On tonight's show, some of the musicians include the drummer Jerry Gibbs with Ron Carter and Kenny Barron, the Dave Brubeck Quartet with Paul Desmond, guitarist Larry Coryell, Joel Harrison, and the pianist Errol Gardner. As usual, we have a couple of featured CDs. The first one of those is the brand new one from the pianist Marilyn Crispell. Here she's with the bassist Niels Jorman. The new one is called Memento, just released on the ECM Records label. Then in the second half of the show, to celebrate the what would have been the 100th birthday of the trumpeter Miles Davis, we're going to play one of his biggest hits, Sketches in Spain. So, lots of great jazz. Hope you enjoy the show.

That was the drummer, Jerry Gibbs. It was backed by Ron Carter and Kenny Barron, what he called the Thrasher Dream Trio. That was released in 2013 on the Wailing City Records label. The tune we heard, Don't You Worry About a Thing, Jerry Gibbs. Well, we're just getting Night Train underway for another week here on KRVS. We'll listen to the first of our two featured CDs now. This from the great pianist Marilyn Crispell. She's backed here by excellent bass player Anders Jarman. This is an ECM Records release entitled Memento.

That was the pianist Marilyn Crispell, back by the bassist Anders Jorman, from her brand new ECM Records release entitled Memento. The tunes we heard, many of them written by Marilyn Crispell or Jorman, were For the Children, Dialogue, Embracing the Otherness, Contemplation in D, Three Shades of a House, Morning, Three Shades of a House, Evening, Song, and finally the title track, Memento. Marilyn Crispell and Anders Jorman, brand new on the ECM label, Memento. 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Up next, the Dave Brubeck Quartet with Paul Desmond.

0: That was the guitarist Larry Coryell. He was backed by Albert Daly on the piano, George Mraz on the bass, and Billy Hart on the drums. It's from a 1984 Muse Records release entitled Coming Home. The tunes we heard, No More Booze, Minor Blues, and Confirmation. Just before that, we started the set with Dave Brubeck and Paul Desmond on the alto saxophone, Ron Crotty on the bass, Lloyd Davis on the drums. That is from a Fantasy Records release from 1952. The LP was entitled simply Dave Brubeck and Paul Desmond. The tunes we heard, Blue Moon. Well, it's time for us to take a little break now. We're going to be back in about 2 minutes, and when we return, we'll have our tribute to the birthday, the 100th birthday today of Miles Davis.
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0: 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I'm John Green, your host. It's time now for our tribute, or happy birthday gift to the listeners, anyway. The 100th birthday of the great trumpeter Miles Davis would have occurred today. We've been playing for the last month some of his best recordings, and tonight one of his very best-selling ones entitled Sketches of Spain. It's been released many, many times. This is one of the earliest, from 1959, remastered many times also, released on Columbia record label. Sketches of Spain, Miles Davis.

That was Miles Davis, Sketches of Spain. There are far too many musicians who participated in this album to go through them tonight. There's some 50 or so. It was arranged by Gil Evans, who collaborated with Miles Davis many, many times. I'll only mention a few of his real regulars: Paul Chambers on the bass, Jimmy Cobb, and Johnny Coles, also on the trumpets, including Miles Davis. And as I said, a very large orchestra backing them up. The tunes we heard: Concerto de Arruñez, Will o' the Wisp, The Pan Piper, Sieta, and Solia. Miles Davis, Sketches of Spain. Happy birthday to you, Miles. Well, you're listening to Night Train here on KRVS 88.7 FM in Lafayette and Lake Charles. I'm John Green, your host. Up next, guitarist Joel Harrison.

That was the guitarist Joel Harrison from his 2023 High Note release entitled Anthem of Unity. That was the title of the track that we heard. Also with him, Jack DeJohnette on the drums, Gary Versace on the piano, Gregory Tardy on the tenor saxophone, Joel Harrison. Well, that just about does it for Night Train for another week. Hope you'll come back again next Tuesday for more jazz. Let's go out tonight with the pianist Errol Garner. This is a compilation LP to mark his 25th birthday and was released in 1975 on the CBS record label. Play It Again, Errol, it was called. The tune we're going to hear, Can't Help Loving That Man. Stay tuned now for Djamma Garnier's Passport to Modern Jazz. Till next Tuesday, this is John Green. Take care.

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6: 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Thanks.

Yeah, Astro Project, live in New Orleans, 2006. We heard Sidewalk Strut. That was preceded by John Ellis and Double Wide from Puppet Mischief, 2010, and the enigmatic John Ellis on tenor and bass saxophone. Gregoire Maret is on this album, too, on harmonica. Alan Ferber is on trombone. Brian Coogan on organ. Matt Perrine on sousaphone. And Jason Marsalis on drums. And John Ellis said in an interview that he moved to New Orleans to try to learn more about jazz at 18 years old. Ellis Marsalis and Harold Baptiste had just recently started a program at UNO. And we started the hour out with 12 Zit Marsalis Family, a jazz celebration of 2001 with Harry Connick Jr. on piano, bass, was Roland Gurin on drums, Jason Marsalis, piano, Ellis Branford on sax, trombone is Delfeo, and trumpet is Winton. And you're listening to Passport to Modern Jazz here at 88.7 KRVS. 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

88.7 KRVS, and we just heard three tunes by New Orleans Sullivan Fortner from Southern Nights. We heard the title track, Peter Washington on bass and Marcus Gilmore on drums at Village Vanguard recording live in the summer of 2023. And before that, we heard Organ Grinder. And before that, off the same album, I Love You, and Grammy winner for Best Jazz Instrumental Album. And before Sullivan Fortner, another of New Orleans' great players, George Lewis, and we heard Pork Chop from Jazz at Preservation Hall, George Lewis Band of New Orleans from 1962, with Kid Howard on trumpet, Jim Robinson trombone, Emmanuel Sales chopping on the banjo, Alcide Slow Drag Pavago on bass, and Joe Watkins on drums. And it started out with Dee Dee's Feathers, Dee Dee Bridgewater, Irvin Mayfield, and the New Orleans Jazz Orchestra from Dee Dee's Feathers, 2015. 88.7 KRVS, Passport to Modern Jazz. And here's guitarist Juan Carlos Quintero from his new album, The Story of Love, 2026. Yes, indeed.

Here's the new Ulysses Owens Jr. and Generation X album, Around the World With You. We'll hear Espresso, Passport to Modern Jazz here at KRBS.

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And we just heard Song for Che, Stefan Kerecki, Liberation Songs, Charlie Hayden's Liberation Music Orchestra Songbook. Stefan Kerecki on contrabass, bass, upright bass, with Enzio Carniel on piano, Federico Casagrande on guitar, Fabrice Moreau on drums, with Thomas Savi on bass clarinet. Ariel Besson plays trumpet on this, and Emile Parisien plays soprano saxophone. Before that, another bass player, Chris van Voorst van Beest from By Design, released, soon to be released. We heard DDT with Chris van Voorst van Beest on bass, Zach Lapidus on piano, and Nathan Elman Bell on drums. And preceding DDT from By Design, we heard The Jazz Messenger, Bobby Matos, the Heritage Ensemble from the album La Peña, released this year. Bobby Matos on timbales and vocal passed away November 2017. Judson Jude Matos on percussion and vocal. Robertito Melendez on congas and vocals. Theo Saunders on piano. John B. Williams on bass. Frank Fontaine Jr., tenor and flute. Danny Weinstein on trombone and violin. And Anthony Blay on violin. And we started off with finishing up Estampo Cubano by Juan Carlos Quintero from Desserts 2023. And we're going to stick with our bass players here, and we're going to hear another Chris van Voorst van Beest, and then we'll hear Peter Paulson's and Turk's Head Knot Quintet. 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

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And we just heard from Jim Doherty, piano, and with the great Louis Stewart on guitar, recorded in Los Angeles in 1986 with an octet, including Bobby Shue on trumpet, Bob Shepard alto, Gordon Brisker tenor sax, Randy Aldcroft trombone, Tom Warrington bass, and Billy Mintz on drums. The Spoon Dance, 1986. This has been re-released as Jim Doherty's Spoon Dance for Olivia Records just last year. Before that, Peter Paulson, Turk's Head Knot Quintet from Woulda, Coulda, Shoulda. We heard Ball and Claw with Chris Hanning on drums, Peter Paulson on bass, Ron Stabinski piano, Jonathan Raganese on saxophones, and John Swanna on electric valve instrument. And that was preceded by the long line, Chris Van Vorst Van Beest from By Design. KRVS, Jazz Night, Tuesday night, and Passport to Modern Jazz. We're going to return to Jim Doherty

When will the Blues leave live at Ola Magna, Lugano, Trevano, 1999? Paul Blay, Gary Peacock on bass, and Paul Moshan on drums. And before that was Jim Doherty with guitarist Lewis Stewart from We Heard Bertha D. Blues from Los Angeles, 1986. And next up, Abacus, the Carl Michael Group from Music in Motion, the compositions of Paul Moshan. 2018 with Carl Michael, Michael Dobday, Dan Colton, and Alex Trajano on drums. And if you're listening Monday morning, bonjour, and stay tuned at the top of the hour for Franco Mix with Olivier Marteau.

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1: 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This is Cedric Watson coming at you one time. 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

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And we just heard Unimpressed, a Doug McDonald trio live in Beverly Hills from 2026. Lou Scott on bass, Billy Paul on drums. And this is the recordings from 2013. Before that, Periscope, composition by Bill Evans, Chicoria, Eddie Gomez, and Paul Motion from Further Explorations, 2012. The tune from Bill Evans' first album with Motion and LaFaro. Before that, a couple of tunes by Carl Michael Group. We heard at the top of the hour, Abacus. This is Music in Motion, is the name of the album. The compositions of Paul Motion, 2018. Carl Michael, guitar and leader, Mick Dope Day on piano, Don Colton on bass, Alex Trujano on drums. And then we heard From Time to Time, composition by Paul Motion, from the same album. Next up, Women Canadian Trumpet Players. We'll hear something from Landing's Ingrid Jensen's latest release with Gary Versace on organ, Marvin Sewell on guitar, and John Wyken on drums. And then we'll hear from last year, from Mihogar 2, Rachel Therrien, who's a Quebecois. We'll hear Saucy with Ivan Ritna, Rafi Maciel, Kiesel Jimenez, Conguero, Carlos Maldonado on bongos, Manuel Valera on piano, Michel Medrano Brandi on drums, and John Benitez on bass. And then we'll hear Bria Schoenberg, and you're listening to Passport to Modern Jazz here at 88.7 KRVS.

88.7 KRVS. And we just heard Villain Vanguard, Bria Skolnberg, from Nothing Never Happens, 2019. Before that, two tracks off of Rachel Therrien's Mihogar 2. We heard Beauty Free, and before that, Soci. And before that, three tunes by Ingrid Jensen from Landings, released this year. We heard Handmaid's Tale, preceded by The Worker's Dance, preceded by Landings, the name of the album. 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

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I want to thank Cypress Lake Studios, University of Louisiana Lafayette, Public Radio KRVS Lafayette and Lake Charles, a Tupac Two, listeners, and especially our contributors. This has been PTMJ. I'm John McGagnier.

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5: KRVS is licensed to the University of Louisiana at Lafayette by the Federal Communications Commission in Washington, D.C. We operate on an assigned frequency of 88.7 megahertz with an effective radiated power of 100,000 watts. KRVS is also authorized to operate oral studio transmitter links WHB 300 and WLJ 739 on a frequency of 946 megahertz. KRVS studios are located in Burke Hawthorne Hall on the campus of the University of Louisiana at Lafayette, with main transmitter facilities located in Maxey, Louisiana, and backup transmitter facilities in Doosan, Louisiana. This Doosan property is made possible through an agreement with the Lafayette Parish School System, creating a brighter future and partnership with the University of Louisiana at Lafayette. 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

Hey, good morning. Happy Tuesday to you. It's the Medicine Ball Caravan back on the roll here on KRVS. I'm Cecil Doyle, bringing it till 1 o'clock live from Cypress Lake Studios here on the campus of the University of Louisiana at Lafayette. We've got the Zydeco band, Mike Broussard. Mike Broussard's Zydeco band is warming up right now. They're going to be doing a live in-studio performance here straight up at 12 noon. We've got a double shot of Zydeco this week. Tomorrow, tune in. We'll have Next Gen Zydeco hitting the Cypress Lake Studios. But anyway, Mike Broussard warming up for a performance at 12 noon. We're going to strap in and get ready for that. We're going to start off the program with a few new releases, including the latest by Irreversible Entanglements, the group fronted by vocalist Kame Ayewa, a.k.a. Moon Mother, along with drummer Cheshire Holmes, trumpeter Akiez Navarro, saxophonist Kier Neuringer, and bassist Luke Stewart. We'll hear a track from them, their latest called Don't Lose Your Head. We'll also hear the newest from bassist Flea. And let's start off with this one, a brand new track from Vince Staples out of Long Beach, California. He's been at it for a while. He's got a new track called White Flag, and it kicks off today's Med Ball.

I'm feeling hate all around. There's no solution. It's never been a solution. 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We all know what it is. Build a bridge, shine a light. 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
1: 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This is the Medicine Ball Caravan on KRVS. Again, coming up at high noon today, we're going to have a live in studio by Mike Broussard and his Zydeco band. We're going to get into some more new music. We'll hear the latest from The Last Dinner Party in just a few minutes. But first up, here's Tank and the Bangas out of New Orleans. They've got a new one. This one's called No Invite.
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I don't never.

Giving It All Up to You, Seven Horse with Meth Lab, Zoso Sticker, coming out of the latest by The Last Dinner Party, a rocking track called Big Dog. And before that, A.J. Haynes with Serotones, and their track Fear is the Way of the World. A.J. performed that acoustic solo here when she performed on the Medicine Ball Caravan. I brought it up, and that was her first in-studio performance. We're getting ready for live in-studio performance from Mike Broussard, and some great new Zydeco happening right here on the Med Ball. We started the set with new Tank and the Bangas, No Invite, But You're Invited. This is KRVS, Lafayette Lake Charles, Medicine Ball Caravan. I'm Cecil Doyle. A reminder that, if I can get it up, get this announcement up here. Well, guess I can. I'll get that next time. In the meantime, we're going to get into some more music. Here's Can.

Music by Natalie Jean here on the Medicine Ball Caravan, something called Creep. And before that, the group Can from the 1970s with Vitamin C. Yeah, let's stay with the Creeps. Here's Bush Tetras.

Yeah, a little humble pie. Live at the Fillmore, rocking the Fillmore back in, 1971? Steve Marriott and Peter Frampton fronting that that group. And, a big record for the rock crowd. Early 70s. And before that, going back to maybe the latter part of the 1970s, more like 1978, if I remember correctly, out of New York City, Bush Tetras with Too Many Creeps. Maybe that was around 1980. I remember picking up that record over at Leisure Landing in New Orleans back in the day. And before that, Natalie Jean, we heard that with her track called Creep. And Barry Onseley sent me a text. He really dug that one. And we started the set with the latest, we're going back to the night. We're still in the 1970s here with the group Can with Vitamin C. Charging you up, Vitamin Cecil with the Medicine Ball Caravan. That will make it on June 2nd, this coming June 2nd. Lee Allen Zeno's Celebration of Life, One Last Wish, will be happening over at the Acadiana Center for the Arts. The doors will open at 5 p.m. The event takes place between 6 and 9 p.m. It is open to the public, but donations are appreciated. And seating capacity, of course, if you know the ACA, it is limited. And all of this is a community fundraiser to complete the Forever Home for Lee Allen Zeno's beloved Ms. Mary. So scheduled to appear will be Anthony and David Dupsey, Buckwheat Zydeco Jr., Sonny Landreth, the Blue Monday All-Stars, Eric Adcock, Roddy Romero, Michael Juan Nunez, the 504 Horns, Gino V, Ray Boudreaux, Russell Cormier, Sarah Russo, Sharona Thomas, Tika Briscoe, Susie Acock, the Romero Family Band, UL's School of Music members, plus Charlie Wooten, Drew Landry, Ethan Mold, Grant Dermody, Josh Mendoza, Kent August, Kent Beattie, Lincoln Landry, Miles Miggle, Vic Nair, and Paul Piazza. Loveofpeople.org to find out more information. Donations are appreciated, and of course there will be a food and drinks available for sale, Lee Allen t-shirts, all of that kind of thing to kind of boost Lee Allen Zeno's Celebration of Life and One Last Wish. Again, that happens on June 2nd over at

that happens on June 2nd over at the Acadiana Center for the Arts. 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All right, let's get to another set of music before we get into some live Zydeco with Mike Broussard and company. Here's Boss Kloss from their latest.

0: how I've watched it all slip away so many times. The late, great Tommy McLean, who has, I think he performed this song here on the Caravan. He has performed here on the Medicine Ball Caravan and has been on a few times before his untimely passing. Again, that's taken from his C.C. Adcock-produced album. Again, that's a track called Somebody. And Boss Kloss, Wonder Why, from Fortunes Told, their latest release. All right, we're going to take a two-minute break, and when we come back, clear the furniture. If you're at home, if you're on the road, kind of watch your foot on the gas pedal, because we're going to get into some high-charged Zydeco sounds from Mike Broussard. That's coming up in about 2 minutes here on the Medicine Ball Caravan on KRVS. 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We have our archived audio from last week's performances from Zachary Richard, also recent performances from Ranch Happening, Anna Lamare, the Luke Uval Band, the large variety of groups we feature here daily on the Medicine Ball Caravan. I'm Cecil Doyle. We'll be back in 2 minutes.
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0: And radio that sounds like home. Cecil Doyle back with the Medicine Ball Caravan here on KRVS. And once again, we do the near impossible task of bringing live groups and performers into the KRVS studios midday. And we got a double shot for you this week, a double shot of Zydeco. And we're going to start today. We're going to start here with, with his unmistakable mix of, Lautel style, old school Zydeco and funk mixed with new century spices. Well, you welcome into the KRVS studios. This is Mike Broussard.

0: All right, Mike Broussard, New Edition Zydeco here live on the Medicine Ball Caravan. How you doing, Mike?
1: I'm doing good, and you?
0: I'm doing good, man. I tell you what, I see you still limping around. You were in an accident last year, weren't you?
1: About 9 months ago, I was in a head-on collision, and blessed to be here, blessed to be walking with the limp.
0: Yeah.
1: You know.
0: Well, you're still doing it. You're still carrying it, man. As always, you've been doing this for quite a few years. Can I ask you, when did you get started playing music, man? What was your first instrument? Because so many accordion players start out as drummers.
1: Scrubble was my first instrument.
0: There you go.
1: Man, I was about 8 years old. We used to stay in Lawtail by Roy Carrier, right behind this club.
0: Uh-huh.
1: And that got me started, which my uncle was a scrubboard player for Zydeco Force.
0: Right.
1: Many years. And he would come back home with a scrub board, and it would be on the back seat. And I got it and start scratching from there, and then hooked up with Roy, and all the instruments came behind it.
0: Yeah, well, you're keeping the lineage going, man. Like I said, keeping that Lawtail sound going, man.
1: Yes, sir.
0: As it has been all these years. Well, I'll tell you what, who you got playing with you today? Why don't you introduce the band?
1: Okay, I got my son, Aiden, on scrub board. I got my son, Junior, Mike Junior, on bass guitar. I got my son, Jamarik, on drums, and we got Mr. Luke on guitar, and my cousin Jars on keyboard.
0: All right, just about a family band.
1: Yes,
0: there you go.
1: Yes, yes, yes.
0: All right, what are we going to hear next, man?
1: We're going to do this on a little old school, talk about your baby, something we put a little good morning touch to it.
0: All right.

0: All right. Mike Broussard here on the Medicine Ball Caravan live here on the Cypress Lake Studios. Tell you what, man, that was a killer set. Thanks for bringing that on today. I tell you, I just got a note from Megan. Yeah, we wanted to talk a little bit about Creole Culture Day, man. You guys are involved with that, right?
1: Yes, sir. Yes, sir. I think that's June 7th. I'm sorry. So June 7th is going down, Vermilionville in Lafayette, Louisiana. Mike Broussard and Next Gen, we will be taking the stage, Creole Culture Day. Everybody's invited, man. Bring the family. It's going to be a good day. A good day for everybody to come check out.
0: All right. Well, it sounded good. I tell you what, I don't know if that was the two in fact, but you got another one you can lay on?
1: Oh, we can do another one. Yes, sir.
0: Okay. Let's get one more in there. Too good to stop now.

0: tonight, live in the studio, Mike Broussard, New Edition, Zydeco, and yeah, I'm from Mamou, and I'll never forget the bamboo.
1: I tell you what.
0: All right. Again, they'll be performing at the 2026 Creole Culture Day. That's going to be happening Sunday, June 7th. At Vermilionville. Again, it is open to the public. There's going to be historic house tours as usual, the genealogy workshop, Zydeco dance lessons, and live music. So again, Mike, thanks for taking the group here and dropping by and entertaining us on this Tuesday morning, midday.
2: Very well.
0: Thanks so much, man. We're going to get into more music. Here's the latest from Cedric Watson.
3: One, two, three, and...

Yeah, backyard sounds that sound like home there. That's the duo of the Thomas Buyo and their album, The Fourth Quarter, a track we've been hitting for a few months here. You don't have to listen. No, you don't, but you do, and we thank you for that. Before that, Sir Dr. Barry Ancelet with Sam Broussard with The Devil's Feet from his album, The Grand Silence, Le Grand Silence and Other Stories. From last year as well. And new Cedric Watson, Bijou Creole, from the new album Gumbo Feffi, I think, Feffi. His take on the Michael Douce track, Zydeco Gris-Gris, here on the Medball Caravan on KRVS. Again, another round of thanks to Mike Broussard and new edition Zydeco. Stick around. Tomorrow we're going to have a 12 noon Next Gen Zydeco for a live in studio performance. So we're getting for a Creole Culture Day happening this weekend, and you're hearing it here on the Medball on KRVS. Let's get to some new music again. Here's the latest from the Stones.

Norah Jones with Begin Again. Coming out of a classic from Bob Dylan from the John Wesley Harding album released in 1968, a track called Dear Landlord. And the Vindies before that from their Trapdoor album, something called Same Stars. And from the upcoming newest release from the Rolling Stones, we heard In the Stars. We're in the stars here on KRVS each and every day. Again, thanks to Mike Broussard and New Edition Zydeco for that great midday live in studio set. We're going to have another one tomorrow, so tune in for that. This is the Met Ball on KRVS. Stick around at 1 o'clock. It is our weekly stop in E-Town, 2 p.m. Ranella Rose Champagne with Lost in Love, and 3 o'clock it's up to Amy D all this afternoon here from KRVS. On July 12th, Tori Amos will be taking her tour of her new album, tour in Times of Dragons, to the Sanger Theater. She'll be appearing there, scheduled to appear there on July 12th. Heard she had an accident. She's on the European leg of her tour currently, and a few nights ago, her bus had to swerve to miss hitting a moose, which Tori, I think, went flying through the bus. She got a black eye from it. And anyway, hope everything goes smoothly and the tour runs and makes its way to New Orleans on July 12th. To tide us up till then, here's Tori Amos from the new album, something called Shush.

Yeah, the Medicine Ball Caravan's got to move on out of here. Make way for E-Town. Deep Purple from 1968. Hush, coming out of Shush from Tori Amos. Medicine Ball Caravan's produced from the Cypress Lake Studios, live here on the campus of the University of Louisiana at Lafayette. Thanks again to Mike Broussard. Tomorrow we have Next Gen Zydeco. I'm Cecil Doyle. Make it a great day. Life is a whole, man. Dig. We'll do it again tomorrow.

0: Howdy, partners. This is Ronella Rose Champagne. I sure hope you can join me on Saturdays at 5 p.m. and Tuesdays at 2 p.m. for 1 hour of Lost in Love, where we will listen to some classic country music, some lovely love songs, along with some disco or whatever the night may bring.
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We had a little double shot of Adam Mayberry and the country playboys, because before that, we had an instrumental hit. It wasn't enough of a hit, but it was, I like it, so I'm gonna call it a hit. It's called The Rain Bounce. Yeah, you're right. Yeah, you're right. And then we started the whole show off with Andrew Cormier. Andrew Cormier and the Ramblin' Aces with the 73 special. Allons rester avec un type d'indade dans A-Body, cette fois. Oh, chantez par Monsieur Randy Vedrine et Shadi Vadi, c'est pour la dernière fois.

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It's all about where you get married and a whole bunch of people make a bunch of noise to keep you from sleeping at night. Make you uncomfortable on your first night of marriage. And well, there was a band that was called Charivari also, and they made a bunch of noise and made a lot of people uncomfortable. They still do it, although separately at the moment, but hopefully one day, you never know. You never know. You got to keep hope alive. You know, featuring Randy Vedrine and Mitch Reed and then Jono Fischberg on that last one off their album Trip to the Holiday Lounge called, well, it's a melange of, they call it Persian, and Zadiku Grigri, which is Zadiku Grigri is a song that, well, the words at least come from Beau Soleil. It's old. The A part is an old tune from Boisek Ardouin and Kenry Fontenot. Kind of recycle, re-rinse, and reuse, you know? You know, keep it going. It's the folk process. It's the folk process. C'est comme ça. Comme ça, on va marcher. Et puis, from their first album, I Want to Dance With You, Pour la Dernière Fois. It's old Adam Hébert song, and nobody can sing Adam Hébert quite like Randy Vedrine. Yeah, you're right. That's Zach Huval on the accordion on that one. Throwing it down, babe. Throwing it down. Let's keep the Fiddle Power Hour going right here on Lalu Jukebox. You know me? Moi, j'aime la musique violon, chérie. So, ici, c'est les Sœurs Babineau avec Bonsoir, Bonsoir. Allons.

The Bayou Rulers themselves are Steve Rattles and Mamou Play Boys from the album Bayou Ruler. That was called Shape That Song. Yeah, you're right. Ooh, moi, j'aime ça, moi. Avant ça, Cedric Watts et Bijou Creole, la nouvelle musique de son nouveau album Gumbo Fait Vie s'appelle La Paix Pélémon. 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Et Seth Babineau, the Babineau Sisters, right before that with a song from their new album. Their album is called Sans Souliers, No Shoes. And the song is called Bonsoir. I guess you got to take off your shoes before you go to bed. Hopefully, anyway. Hopefully, you're not out there sleeping in your shoes every night. Every now and then is okay, I guess. But, you know, don't make a habit of it. Bonsoir from the Babineau Sisters. Et je vais arrêter parler. On va jouer quelque chose doucement. From Mr. Bobby Charles, y'all. This one's going out to all my Bobby Charles fan club out there. It's called Why Did You Leave?

Oh, you got to be a good time, hard-loving Cajun man to be down there on Alligator Bayou, Shad. That's Eddie Raven right there. Off his, from his La Luzian days, recording over at La Luzian Studios with the house band, including, well, now I wish I had the record on me, but I'm pretty sure it's Warren Storm on the drums and Rufus Thibodeau on the fiddle. And, oh, I forget everybody else now. Ah, salive des fois. Should new vieux astad. God, man. Eddie Raven. Wait, Eddie Raven right there. And then Johnny Allen with his song called Cajun Man. Blisters on his hand. You got to work the land when you a Cajun man. From Johnny Allen right there off his album Something Old, Something New. And then Bobby Charles from his Chess Years. It's called Why Did You Leave? A little bit of Swamp Pop action for you right there. We're going to keep it rolling right now. Here's a little bit of Roddy Romero on Parlons de La Luzian Studios. Here's one from his album Golf Stream with the Hub City All-Stars. You got to be right there by your side.

Basement's fresh, y'all. When love takes over, you're going to feel all right. Yeah, you right. Yeah, you right. Just waiting for love to take over any minute now. It's going to take right on over. Hopefully, anyway. Riley Romero on the Hub City All-Stars started that little set off, or a short little set to end the first hour, with a little song called By Your Side off his album Golf Stream. Hey, mes amis. We got to take a short little pause right here. I'm going to leave you with one more little hard, strong hustle song called The Richard Hot Step right here from the Blue Album. But keep it locked in right here to KRVS for one more hour of La Bonne Musique gratis sur la Lou Jukebox. Je vais vous voir l'autre bord, chat.

0: Mes amis, si vous aimez la musique en français, je vous invite de nous rejoindre pour Bonjour Louisiane. 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

Ah, mes oubliés, c'est l'ange. Albert Roy from his album Incredible Journey. What an incredible song. Incredible rendition of a beautiful song by Mr. Albert Roy. It's called Belle. Simplement, Belle. Right before that, started that little set off with a little double shot, dos à dos action from Bruce Dagalapont. Yeah, you're right. Started off with Nocquile from his album Petit Cadeau. And then from his album Cœur de Cajun, we're going backwards in time a little bit, but that's okay. Avec les mains de bon Dieu. Ooh, ça va doucement et c'est si bon. From Bruce Dagalapont. Yeah, you're right. Les mains de bon Dieu, the hands of God. Ooh, some good stuff right there. And that song from Mr. Albert Roy, of course, maybe you know, maybe you don't know, but I'm going to tell you so anyway. It's an old ballad collected from, I believe, somewhere around New Iberia by the Lomaxes in the 30s, 1930s. And the guy originally gave his real name, and then he ended up singing some kind of raunchy, dirty songs also. He sang quite a few songs. And I'm thinking that because of that, he decided he didn't want his name being associated with that. So they changed his name to Mr. Barnu. Mr. Barnu. Don't know. Don't know why. I don't know if anybody really knows the story. But if you do, let us know. Let me know at least. Mr. Barnu. Well, let's hear it. Let's hear his version. Because I love the old ballad recordings. I love a cappella ballads in general. But especially those old recordings. Ça me donne les frissons, chat. Let's see if it does it to you too. Here's Mr. Barnu with his version of Belle.

Dorado from Timon right there. Timon, that's Drew Simon après chanter from their new album, Petit Paradis, their newest album. Anyway, Petit Paradis, it's called Je Me Suis Marié. They faked you out. They faked us all out. Thought they was going to do another acapella one like they like to do, some beautiful stuff. But Lassa kick in, huh? Timon right there. And then right before that, acapella all the way through from Kelly Jones and Megan Constantin. Goodbye, my chère amie, an old ballad they recorded on their album Lights in the Harbor, which was the previous album before this one. Got it done. And then we started off with Mr. Barnew from the Lomax collection. That one's called Belle. And we had Alberard's updated version of that song in the set right before that. Here's a song that I've been thinking about playing the whole show ever since the very beginning, the very opening of the show. And it's only fitting we fit it in right now after Je Me Suis Marié, parce que they learned that version from the Yellow album. And here's a song from the Yellow album. Do it beau faire, les frères beau faire avec Monsieur l'Orphelin.

Yeah, bois c'est rejoint Henry Fontenot ensemble encore là. With les bars de la prison. It's an old song Henry learned from a guy named Douglas Bellard. He'd let you know, too. He'd let you know all about it. That's the prison bars. And right before that, Amédée Ardoin. Going back in time, y'all, with a song that he called La Vasse à Austin Ardoin. Là où ça vient, moi je suis un orphelin. The Orphan Waltz. We call it the Orphan Waltz these days, or sometimes people call it the Musician's Waltz, too. But the melody carries on. The lyrics, the stories change, but the melodies carry on. Sometimes it's the other way around. Either way, you can reach way down deep in the dirt and pull out where you come from around here. Amédée Ardoin with La Vasse à Austin Ardoin of Amédée and Dennis McGee ensemble là. Et avant ça, we had the Baffert Brothers with Monsieur and Orphelin from their Yellow album. Baffert Brothers play traditional Cajun music. That one's from Volume 2, actually. Which, fun fact, Volume 2 appears first on the CD version, which has both volumes. Volume 2 comes first, Volume 1 comes second. But that one is off of Volume 2. You know it's Volume 2 because Marc Savoie, il est sur l'accordéon. Marc Savoie à l'accordéon. 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Si je le dis moi-même, let's keep some Ardoins up in here. There's one more Ardoin to come right here. It's Chris Ardoin with Double Clutching. Old school, way back in the day from an album called Turn the Page. Here's his version. Here's their version, I should say. Chris and Sean encore, ensemble encore. Their version of Les Bars de la Prison.

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Yes, Mr. Joseph John, sings you out a night in Jenin, Louisiana. In 1934, August 1934.

That's right. That's right. It's Jeffrey Broussard. But it's not Zydeco Force, nor the Creole Cowboys. This is Jeffrey Broussard stepping in with the Zydeco High Rollers. That's Bojack's band. Bojack off Bojack's album called I'm Coming Home, featuring Jeffrey Broussard on the vocals and the accordion right there. It's called She Keeps Holding On. And right before that, we had Joseph Jones, a man from Jennings, Louisiana, recorded in, what he said, 1944. That was Joseph Jones singing, he called it Les Blues de la Prison. But you can hear, tu peux attendre les racines, huh? You can hear the roots. You can hear the little pieces that eventually involved into Les Bas de la Prison. And we had Chris Ardoin and Sean Ardoin double clutching. Sean Ardoin de la Prison tape of vous autres avec leur version de Les Bas de la Prison. That's old Canary Fontenot and Boisek Ardoin song that comes from, they got it from Douglas Bellard, but Joseph Jones singing it right there in Jennings, Louisiana in 1944. It's pretty close, y'all. It's pretty close. We're getting closer to finding out the truth of the matter. I think, anyway. I don't even know if it's that important anymore. Whatever. We're going to continue on with La Bonne Musique anyway, while we still try to figure it all out over here on Lalu Jukebox. Let's turn it over to the Four Horses with a little Belton Richard number, one of my favorite Belton Richard numbers. Might be a little controversial to dear, but anyway, je vais le dire. It's called Mama. I'm not the boy I used to be.

L'homme lui-même, mes amis, l'homme lui-même, de là, the man himself, coming at you with, comment tu sens ta star, toi, t'es dans mes souliers? How do you feel now that you're in my shoes, huh? Well, it's some big shoes, Belton. Some big shoes, huh? But right before that, Jamie Beard filling them up just right with Mama, I'm Not the Boy I Used to Be, recorded with the Four Horses. And you're right. Seulement, la seule chose à besoin, c'est un joueur de violon. Huh? Tu connais quoi j'ai appris, chat? Four Horses right there with Belton Richard. I'm not the boy. What? I'm not the boy I used to be. Hot dog. Sarif, huh? Belton right there with How Does It Feel to Be in My Shoes? And mes amis, c'est beaucoup malheureux à vous dire, mais je dois vous dire. One last song from Mr. Belton Richard. 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

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Do you want to hear what the future will sound like? What if I made a mixtape for robots?

0: not just the nation, but military warfare. And Americans who want to associate religion, the nation, and the military have returned to it again and again for a long time.
1: Those Americans include Defense Secretary Pete Hegseth, here speaking at last year's Christmas tree lighting at the Pentagon.
2: George Washington took bended knee because he understood he needed the help and assistance and wisdom of Providence. The task was too big, the threat too big, literally the British Empire, impossible to defeat. In the dead of winter, the cold of night, of course, then not only did he pray, but he attacked on Christmas Eve. We have that kind of mentality here, too.
1: Invoking George Washington praying is now something of a culture war weapon, says Nicholas Schrum. He's a doctoral student who's written about the painting at the Museum of the Bible, maybe the best known version. The artist Arnold Freeberg belonged to the Church of Jesus Christ of Latter-day Saints.
3: Now, Latter-day Saints still love that painting of George Washington. I grew up with that painting in my home.
1: But George Washington was an Anglican whose public language was vague about his faith, Schrum says. The first president never explicitly named Jesus Christ in speeches. He was not a weekly churchgoer, according to historians. But such mainstream historical research is now sometimes framed by the Trump administration as secularizing attacks on the founding fathers' Christian beliefs. That's become a central message.
4: Did the founders' religious convictions make a difference in the creation of America's constitutional order? Absolutely they did.
1: That's from a federal government project celebrating America's 250th anniversary. It uses reproductions of Arnold Freeberg's painting over and over, in mobile exhibits called Freedom Trucks, now touring the country, and on a White House website encouraging people to pray.
5: Prayer is powerful.
1: Back at the Museum of the Bible, Christopher Zook stands before the painting of Washington praying at Valley Forge. He runs an investment firm and co-founded a company that owns the work. What matters, he says, is the message of prayer for Americans of all faiths.
5: And prayer is powerful, period. So certainly for somebody of the Jewish faith, et cetera, they pray if they're devout in their faith.
1: And protecting the freedom to express your faith is as critical for Americans today as it was when the country was first founded, he says.
5: This is the perfect image for this perfect time, if you will, that is the celebration of the 250th.
1: It's possible you had not noticed this image before the story. I had not. Now I see it everywhere. Netta Ulibi, NPR News.
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0: Restez avec nous, mes chers amis. 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

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That's the name of that 1998 CD release with Swallow Records by Mr. Robert Jardel and the group Pure Cajun. We heard the Allemand Waltz there. 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

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We started off that set, Mr. Gerald Thibodeau. And his musicians there, something off of a CD release entitled Cajun Comes to Town, Cajun Vient au Village. We had What Made Your Heart Change, and then after that, 40 Years in the Oil Field, 40 ans dans les clos duel. After that, Don't Leave Me, Quitte-moi pas. And then after that, Merci bon Dieu que tu m'as quitté. Thank God that you left me. Four numbers there by Mr. Gerald Thibaudeau et ses musiciens. 23 minutes après 6 heures, mes chers amis, merci bien pour être là. C'est Colby Lejeune de la Grosse-Chaise Grise ici avec vous. Colby Lejeune here with you this morning, and I'd like to remind everyone listening in that this program here, Bonjour Louisiane, is proudly made possible by the gracious support of the Center for Louisiana Studies and the University of Louisiana Press. We're also proud to receive the support of the Cajun French Music Association, as well as that of CODAFIL, the Council for the Development of French in Louisiana. And of course, so we're also proud to receive the support of the Louisiana Consortium for Immersion Schools. And all of us here at KRVS, we are proudly, at the end of the day, ultimately made possible by your listenership and by your support. So thanks for tuning in to Bonjour Louisiane here on member-supported public radio for French Louisiana, KRVS 88.7 FM, Lafayette, Lac-Charles, la radio qui sonne comme la maison. Radio that sounds like home. On continue, mes chers amis, avec, bien sûr, d'autres belles musiques en français. 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
1: Good morning, me Martinez. 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The Galaxy Robot Park opened this month. Right off, you're welcomed by a robot valet. 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A robot arm draws caricatures, but when the robots stumble and fall, it's still a human that has to carry them away. 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
3: My name is Trey Boudreaux. I'm a bassist, composer, and touring musician based in Lafayette, Louisiana, my hometown. My experience preparing this piece and, like, listening to the field recording piece from the bass, and it was a pretty pleasurable experience all around because these are just sounds that I grew up with and sounds that feel like home, and their textures and feelings that just remind me of, you know, taking a long walk or, you know, just going somewhere where I can take in those sounds. They're things I seek out anyway, so having such a well-recorded, well-produced piece like that one was just, it felt very natural to take in.

0: My name is Gracie Babineau.
1: My name is Julie Babineau.
0: And we have been, I guess, the Babineau sisters since 2000. We started playing music in about 2005. I was playing accordion, and Julie, what were you playing?
1: I was playing spoons, tifa, rub board, any kind of rhythm instrument. And
0: but I think we really started to find our own sound once you started playing bass.
1: Yes.
0: Because a lot of the foundation of our music is the lyrics I write and the bass lines that she writes. And so I think that's kind of where our sound comes from.
1: Yeah. I'm the little sister, so I find everything that Gracie wants to do, I do. And that stems to music as well, because she's a melody player. And so when I started playing bass, I was like, oh, this is what Gracie's doing when she's

0: 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Four South Louisiana musicians were commissioned to create new music in response to a field recording made in the basin by Dr. Earl Robichaud, and each episode charts that journey. You can hear all the commissioned works at the full Gulf Streams exhibition at the Hilliard Art Museum in Lafayette until mid-August. 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Gulf Streams was produced by Gwenny von Einsiedel and edited by Danny DeVilliers. Production assistance by Chaz Justice. Gulf Streams is supported by the Louisiana Project Grants and the Dr. Tommy Como Endowed Chair of Traditional Music. Thank you for listening.
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1: Good morning, I'm Steve Inskeep. 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He's helped 5 national champions. Reamer himself used to compete and finished 4th in 2008. He lost on this word, themele, an ancient Greek altar. 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
1: Okay, impressive, eh? 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Oh. It's Morning Edition.
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4: Before we know it, it'll be mid-June, and the newest federal holiday, Juneteenth, is right there. I'm Cheryl Duvall with Josiah Price, who's deeply involved in an annual production about that date and what it means. Hi.
5: Hello.
4: Wow. The production is called The Juneteenth Story, and your mother, Tawana Benoit, wrote it. You're directing. How many other folks are involved in the production?
5: Oh, I was going through it the other day, and it's 42 people total involved in this massive production, and that includes actors, dancers, singers, musicians, our crew, tech folk. Everyone, it takes a lot of hands and minds to pull this thing off.
4: It is a lot. I mean, what's the age range of the people involved?
5: Oh, well, our youngest actor is 8 years old. And I don't want to tell anybody's age. I guess I don't have to be specific,
4: Ballpark.
5: I think maybe in their 60s.
4: In the course of rehearsals, do people in the cast and crew learn more about why Juneteenth matters?
5: Oh, absolutely. Absolutely. And the script is so, you know, smartly written, and it kind of talks about, because we have one character, Matthew, who is in the current day timeline, who is very zealous. He's an activist. So he gives us a lot of information about why the Emancipation Proclamation was even signed, because it's not as clean as, you know, we have been taught. Yes. So I've also learned a lot through my mom's writing. Everybody has been, you know, very excited about these new additions to the script and these new layers with the dual casting.
4: And this production has taken place since 2022, right around the time of the Juneteenth holiday. So this year it's at the Acadiana Center for the Arts.
5: Yes.
4: Lay out the times and dates.
5: Yes. So we open on June 19th, and we actually have a special preview performance at 2 o'clock on June 19th for the Boys and Girls Club, as well as the Big Brothers Big Sisters, and then opening night will be at 7:30 on June 19th, and then we have one more performance at 2 o'clock on June 20th.
4: And the idea is, I take it that this is for people of all ages, pretty much.
5: Yes, it is a family-friendly production, but there are some, sensitive moments and a little language in the first act, at least. But yes, it's a show that the entire family can enjoy.
4: Now, where's the place for people to find out a bit more about it before they go.
5: Absolutely. So this is a co-production between the SWLA Juneteenth Committee and the Black Theater Experience at Heritage Park. So more information can be found at heritageparkparc.org.
4: Josiah Price, thank you for coming to the studio to talk about the Juneteenth story.
5: Absolutely. Thank you.
4: And we wish you a very good holiday. Just keep listening to KRVS.
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3: It's Morning Edition from NPR News. I'm Amy Martinez.
4: And I'm Steve Inskeep. A heat wave across Europe is setting temperature records for the month of May. Okay, some people don't want to hear it, but here it is. Scientists say this kind of springtime heat is another sign of climate change. NPR's Eleanor Beardsley reports.
5: Europe's cities are scorching under a heat dome of hot air pushed up from North Africa. From Rome to London, temperatures hover in the mid-90s and are predicted to top 100 in many places by the weekend. Seven deaths in France are blamed on the heat, including two people taking part in sporting events. Sweaty residents and tourists try to cool off in public fountains or carry sun-blocking umbrellas. Parisian Soraya Bouiza says she takes a bicycle to get air.
6: Et je trouve que Paris n'est pas du tout adapté aux chaleurs. Déjà, c'est une ville.
5: Paris is not at all adapted to this kind of heat, she says. There aren't enough green spaces, and few homes, offices, and public transport have air conditioning. When it's hot, it's hell. 2025 was Europe's hottest year in history, and 2026 is shaping up to be worse. The European Union's Earth Observation Program, Copernicus, says Europe is heating twice as fast as the world average, some 2.5 degrees Celsius above pre-industrial levels. Here's why. Europe abuts the Arctic, which is the world's fastest heating region. Europe's melting glaciers accelerate global warming because snow and ice reflect the sun and the bare earth absorbs the heat. And changing atmospheric circulation around the continent, like the Gulf Stream, is intensifying heat waves. Forest fires are multiplying and rivers are low. Eastern and Northern Europe are most affected. David Ferranda is a climate expert at France's National Center of Scientific Research. Speaking on News Channel France 24, he had a message for climate change skeptics.
7: Ouvrez la fenêtre, regardez dehors et après...
5: Open your window and then look at the calendar, he says. It's an

0: will, that is the celebration of the 250th.
1: 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I had not. Now I see it everywhere. Netta Ulaby, NPR News.
2: 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I'm A. Martinez.
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7: It's Producer Week on World Cafe, celebrating the folks who work behind the scenes to shape the music you love and sometimes make it themselves. Kate LeBon has produced for artists like Wilco and St. Vincent, and last year she released her own seventh studio album, Michelangelo Dying. After going through a painful breakup, Kate LeBon was wary of making a heartbreak album, but eventually she realized that by avoiding making music about it, she was also sidestepping her own emotions.
8: So I decided to just kind of roll my sleeves up and look it in the eye and use the record as a way to kind of examine and experience and put it down.
7: Kate LeBon talks about that album and about what she's learned from her experiences producing for other artists coming up today. I'm Raina Duras. This is an Encore World Cafe.

0: La Louisiane is the magazine of the University of Louisiana at Lafayette. 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
2: This is an Encore World Cafe. I'm Raina Duras. All week long, we're celebrating the artists who are often behind the scenes of your favorite albums, the ones who shape the sounds and get the best performances out of musicians. It's Producer Week. Now, many of those producers also make their own music, too, like Kate LeBon. She came by the cafe earlier this year to talk about producing and about her 2025 album, Michelangelo Dying. Enjoy. Heartbreak has inspired a lot of music. Countless songs and records are devoted to the subject. It's not easy to find something new to say about it. And that's part of the reason Welsh artist Kate LeBon didn't want to write about her own. Today, Kate LeBon is on the show, and she'll talk about what finally convinced her she needed to write about heartache and how she avoided cliche and dug into art for inspiration for her new album, Michelangelo Dying. LeBon, who you may also know for her work producing for artists like Wilco, Kurt Vile, and Dry Cleaning, also performs songs from the new album live and talks about what it was like getting to feature one of her heroes, John Cale, on one of her new tracks. Our conversation is in just a moment, but first, Kate LeBon performing Jerome from Michelangelo Dying, live for World Cafe.

0: Kate LeBond performing Heaven Is No Feeling live for World Cafe. That song is on her new album, Michelangelo Dying. Kate LeBond has been my guest today. Thank you so much for being here.
1: Oh, thank you. It's been so lovely. Thank you.
0: Thank you. I'm Raina Duras, back in a moment with more World Cafe.
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0: Before the break here on World Cafe, you heard a conversation and performance from Kate LeBond. We revisited that for Producer Week this week on The Cafe. And now that you've heard her talk about her own music and heard some of her solo work, here are a few songs Kate LeBond has worked on for other people. First up, Wilco, Meant to Be.

and play some song about forgetting yourself for a while. And the piano's this melancholy soundtrack to her smile. In that white dress she's wearing, you

0: Nation. We produce this show at WXPN at the University of Pennsylvania in Philadelphia. I'm Raina Durres. 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
0: Later this summer, Alison Russell will be back with her third album. I will tell you a bit about that and about the guests appearing on it, and you'll hear this song coming up. Plus, new music from Buffalo Traffic Jam. Staring at the moon. And things will get sparkly with new Kacey Musgraves.

0: No Woman, No Cry. That was Bob Marley and the Wailers. 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
0: Raina Duris with you here on World Cafe, and you are just in time for Live from the Archives. This is the part of the show where you get to hear a couple of performances recorded exclusively for the cafe. But I will say, for your first one today, it's great to hear it. It's also worth watching because Lucius always come dressed up, usually in matching costumes. You can find the video of this performance where they're performing in red jumpsuits and capes. They match. They've got embroidery all over them. It's at worldcafe.org in the archives. It's also on our YouTube at youtube.com/worldcafe. It was recorded just last summer. Here's Lucius performing old tape live for World Cafe.

0: 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That's the Black Keys. 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

On World Cafe, I'm Rena Duris. You know, I had this realization a few years ago that if you want, you can just wear sparkles. You can wear glitter. You can wear rhinestones. You're an adult. You're allowed. And it's a small thing, but being sparkly just can make you feel good. And that's kind of the idea behind this song. If you listen to the lyrics here from Kacey Musgraves, put a little sparkle in your life with this from her latest album, Middle of Nowhere. It is called Rhinestoned. Kacey Musgraves on World Cafe.

0: Lover of the Light. That is Mumford & Sons. And that is this edition of World Cafe. Thank you so much for letting me hang out with you. Always love spending some time with you and playing you some music. And thanks to the affiliate stations of public radio stations across the country who bring this show to you, as well as the whole team who make it. We produce it at WXPN at the University of Pennsylvania in Philadelphia. I'm Raina Duras. Thank you for listening to World Cafe from NPR.
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3: All week long on The Cafe, we're celebrating the artists who are often behind the scenes of your favorite albums, the ones who shape the sounds and get the best performance out of musicians. It's Producer Week. And up next, Don Was talks about being nervous in studio with Willie Nelson and how he got comfortable producing the Rolling Stones. That's coming up in an encore edition of the Next World Cafe.

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2: At KRVS, we know that Southwest Louisiana is rich in what money can't buy. 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All that factors into the music and public affairs we carry with your support. 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

And good morning. How's it going? Medicine Ball Caravan back on it here on KRVS. I'm Cecil Doyle. Going to be driving the bus for the next couple of hours here on air, live from Cypress Lake Studios on the campus of the University of Louisiana at Lafayette. We got a couple hours of big stuff to get to. Yesterday, you heard Mike Broussard and his band. They're going to be part of the Creole Culture Day going on this Sunday over at Vermilionville. So we're giving you a double shot of Zydeco. We got Next Gen Zydeco warming up in the Cypress Lake Studios. We're going to have a live in-studio performance from them at noon, as well as lots of other stuff that we're going to get to. We're going to get on the road with this, the newest from the British power trio Little Barry, headed by Barry Cadogan. You know, those guys did the theme music to the series Better Call Saul. They have a brand new album that just came out entitled Gravity Freeze. From it, let's take more bad miles of road.

All right, a little Zappa and the Mothers going out to my brother David Doyle out there. I don't know if he's driving around on these wet roads today, but if you're out driving on the wet roads, music for you. Zappa from One Size Fits All, Inca Roads, based on the 1968 book Chariots of the Gods. I remember seeing the film at the Delta Theater. It was probably maybe one of the last, if not the last film I ever saw at the Delta Theater in my youth. Before that, the Doobie Brothers with Mavis Staples, Walk This Road, Sierra Green and the Giants from New Orleans with Break in the Road, and new music by Little Barry kicked off today's show with More Bad Miles of Road. We're going to head down more roads. Here's David Byrne.

Hello, hello. Jonathan Richman and the Modern Lovers, going back to that album and with the radio on. Little Roadrunner there. And before that, it was Sir Dr. Barry Jean Ocellet and Sam Broussard, Middle of the Road from Le Grand Silence and Other Stories, their album from, late last year? David Byrne from the American Utopia on Broadway album, The Road to Nowhere, doing a little Talking Heads. Jerry Harrison of Talking Heads was part of the Modern Lovers on that track with Jonathan Richman. This is the Med Ball on KRVS Lafayette Lake Charles. Check out our website for past in-studio performances here on the Med Ball. We had Zachary Richard last week, and you can check that out. Speaking of Zachary Richard, he will be performing this Saturday evening at the Grand Opera House of the South down in Crowley. Tickets are still available. I think you can either Google that or check out thegrandoperahouse.org. Zachary Richard doing a rare appearance here in South Louisiana, the Grand Opera House of the South, this coming Saturday. We've got music up ahead to take us into more music. We've got a live in studio coming up at 12 noon today. Second day of Zydeco, a double day of Zydeco, getting ready for Creole Culture Day at Vermilionville this Sunday. We've got Next Gen Zydeco warming up right now. But next up, here's the latest from Grace Potter. It's called Love Me Not.

That's a Lady Blackbird with Let Not Your Heart Be Troubled. Before that, Lord Huron, going back a couple of years or so, with Not Dead Yet, great track there. And Grace Potter's newest, Love Me Not. We hope that you're loving the Medicine Ball Caravan here on KRVS. I'm Cecil Doyle, rolling, doing what I've been doing for the past, 28 years here, midday, getting away with it, thanks to your support. 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

0: Yeah, meet the new boss, same as the old boss. 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
2: Elevated chances for rain and thunderstorms. We're going to see waves of this coming in over the next couple of days. And one of the big threats here will be the chances for heavier rain that could lead to isolated flooding across our area. So please be weather aware over the next several days. We have an 80% chance for the showers and thunderstorms today, or high near 85. Still some wet weather lingering through tonight, a low 70. And periods of showers and possible thunderstorms through Thursday, Friday too. Afternoon highs are ranging right around 80 up to 85. I'm meteorologist Jennifer Naramore.
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0: For longtime fans, Lee Kleinpeter's Big Band Swings has become appointment listening.

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Radio still sounding like home. I'm Cecil Doyle, live from KRVS Studios at this midday on this Wednesday, May 27th. This coming Sunday, it's going to be Creole Culture Day over at Vermilionville. We had Mike Broussard in yesterday, and as we do every Sunday, we bring you music live from Vermilionville every Sunday afternoon, beginning at 1 o'clock. And you'll hear some of Mike, and maybe even hear some of this next band. We're going to give you a double shot of a preview of Creole Culture Day, blending tradition with innovation. We have this young band in, and it's going to rock the KRVS studios and hopefully your car or your home or your earbuds. Will you welcome Next Gen Zydeco?

0: Cause I feel like chicken tonight.
1: Yeah, me too, man. All right, next Jen Zatico here on the Medicine Ball Caravan. We're going to be talking to Brayton Janice. He's up there on the vocals and the accordion. How you doing, man?
2: I'm doing good. How about yourself?
1: Yeah, I'm doing great. Hey, this stuff is sounding good.
2: Oh, appreciate it.
1: Tell us who's on the side of you that was helping out on the end of that.
2: Oh, we have Mr. Jalen Bryant on scoreboard player. We have Mr. Ethan Lamel on drums. We have Mr. Quan Pickney on keys. Mr. Landon Lamel on guitar, and we have Craig Guillory on bass.
1: Wow. How long you guys been at this?
2: We've been at it 4 years now.
1: Wow, yeah. I've been doing announcements for your gigs, so I know you've been around for a while.
2: Yeah.
1: So, yeah, you guys are getting it steady, man, and doing it. So when did you said about 4 years ago. Where are you from? What area are you guys from?
2: We're mostly all from Opelousas.
1: All right. That's my hometown, man.
2: Yes, sir.
1: There you go. So that's the home. That's the seed. That's where it's all happening, man. And you guys, like you said, bringing it to the next generation. You're mixing all kind of modern elements in it. And it's a perfect blend, too, man. It's just like it's true hardcore old school Zydeco. But, yeah, you got the right elements going in it. So you guys are going to be part of the Creole Culture Day that's going to be happening this Sunday over at Vermilionville.
2: Yes, sir. From 12:30 to 2, we're going to be playing.
1: All right. So, I think we'll be maybe having some of you guys on the air then come that time. All right. Well, we got you guys here in the studio. What are we going to hear next?
2: I Want to Dance. It's an original.
1: All right. What was the first song we heard?
2: Hold That Tiger by Keith Frank.
1: Yeah. There you go. Everybody knows that one.
2: Yeah.
1: All right. Let's go.

0: All right. Taking it into the next generation. We have Next Gen Zydeco here in the Medicine Ball Caravan. Thanks so much, guys, for coming by. And you guys are going to be performing again at Creole Culture Day this Sunday at Vermilionville here in Lafayette. And again, thanks for brightening up our rainy day, guys.
1: Thank you for having us. We appreciate it.
0: All right. This is the Medicine Ball Caravan on KRVS. And here are Blue Runners.

I know they must be crazy. Don't see their misfortune, else they just lazy. Je suis a grand zombie, my yellow belt of Charizard. Ain't afraid of no tomcat, fill my brains with poison. Walk through the fire, fly through the smoke. See my enemy,

poison in my chalice. Pride begins to fade, and y'all feel my malice. Put Gree-Gree on your doorstep,

0: Going back to the year, was this 1970? The album Islands, the fourth album by King Crimson. A couple of tracks there, Formentera Lady and Sailor's Tale, King Crimson. Before King Crimson, we heard the classic from Dr. John, The Night Tripper, from his Los Angeles recorded album, Grigri, actually his first record, and I walk on Gilded Splinters, hearing from Barry Ancelet texting me. I think he may have mentioned this to me before, but yeah, he recalls seeing Dr. John during this period, you know, 1970, early 1970s, maybe 71, playing at Willie Purple's, Dr. John, with the Grigri, the glitter, the whole thing, that whole trip. And we started that set a long time ago with Blue Runners from their Honey Slides album that last year saw its 20th anniversary, a little Voodoo Mins and Voodoo Dolls. This is KRVS, radio that sounds like home. Just a reminder that next Tuesday, I think that's June 2nd to next Tuesday, Lee Alanzino's Celebration of Life, his One Last Wish, a community fundraiser to complete the forever home for his beloved Ms. Mary. That's going to be happening at the Acadiana Center for the Arts on June 2nd. The doors open at 5. The event starts at 6 p.m. until 9 p.m. Of course, it's the Acadiana Center for the Arts, so seating can be limited, so consider that. Donations are appreciated. Again, seating capacity is limited. There'll be food, drinks available for sale. Lee Allen t-shirts are for sale as well. And performing scheduled folks like Anthony and David Dupsey, Buckwheat Zydeco Jr., Sonny Landreth, Blue Monday All-Stars, Eric Adcock, Roddy Romero, Michael Juan Nunez, the 504 Horns, Gino V, Ray Boudreau, Russell Cormier, Sarah Russo, Sharona Thomas, Tika Briscoe, Susie Acock, the Romero Family Band, UL School of Music members, also Charlie Wooten, Drew Landry, Ethan Mold, Grant Dermody, Josh Mendoza, Kent August, Kent Beatty, Lincoln Landry, Miles Miggle, Ryan Vicnair, and Paul Piazza, all scheduled to be a part of that. This is The Caravan on KRVS, and here's new music from the Canary Yellow featuring Lovers.
1: Until you don't.

0: That's With Wake Up Sunshine from the album Mind Perfection. Before that, Attack the Sound with Wake Up Call. And Local Music started that set with The Canary Yellow featuring Lovers with Call on Me. Thanks to Next Gen Zydeco for making their way. The Medicine Ball Caravan was produced live from Cypress Lake Studios here on the campus of the University of Louisiana at Lafayette. It's repeated overnight between midnight and 2 a.m. I'm Cecil Doyle. Thanks for taking a ride. Hey, come on back. Tomorrow's Thursday. We'll do it once more.
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9: Welcome to Out to Lunch. I'm Christian Mader. Look, one way or another, if you're in business in the 21st century, you're selling.

0: yourself. That's true whether you're selling crafts or you're selling services. Social platforms like TikTok, Instagram, or YouTube are basically all marketplaces of personality. You still need a product that people have want, of course, but that's not really enough. You need to connect with people if you want folks to buy what you're selling. And when it works, it works. And for many entrepreneurs today, the game can be about virality. But lightning in a bottle isn't a business model. I just made that rhyme. You can take that to the bank. At some point, you've got to have structure to be sustainable. Ask my guest, Colette Bernard. Colette first went viral in 2021. She sold 2,000 t-shirts on TikTok in one day. Colette was living in New York at the time, just after graduating from the Pratt Institute. And she paid off a little bit of her student debt and got out of the city. And by the time she landed back in Lafayette, where she grew up, she had a burgeoning online business with hundreds of thousands of followers craving her quirky, playful designs. Colette now owns three local businesses in Lafayette, a gift shop called Cocodrie, a vintage clothing shop called Retro, and her design label, The Artist Colette. Social media is her fourth business, Colette says, and the one taking up most of her time. Colette Bernard, welcome to Out to Lunch.
1: Hi, thanks for having me.
0: An online presence is useful, of course, if you want to reach people, but if you want to help them, you'll need a more personal touch. My guest, Shalonda Tebow, is a Christian life coach, and she uses YouTube to spread her message. Most of her work is high touch. Clients book one-on-one sessions with her to get advice on navigating challenges and changes in their lives. Shalonda got into life coaching after working to move past trauma and confidence problems in her own life. And helping people has been at the center of every job choice she's made. She spent 8 years working in foster care for the state government and now works with a faith-based foster care service. She also spent years as a jail minister for incarcerated women. And in 2023, she got her life coaching certification and launched her coaching business, Talks with Shay, in 2024. Shalonda grew up in New Iberia and now lives in Lafayette. Shalonda Tebow, welcome to Out to Lunch.
1: Barry represents.
0: We got a lot of Iberia here.
1: I grew up in New Iberia as well.
0: Oh, cool. Yeah, all right, awesome. Great. Yeah. Love that connection. So, Colette, I just kind of want to go to the start with you on the sort of the transition from online to brick and mortar, right? Because it's interesting that I would think that once you make that transition, the in-person side of your business would be the thing that you were mostly worried about. You're still saying doing the sort of social media thing is still taking up a lot of your time. Just talk to me, what do you mean by that when you say that's your fourth job?
1: It's a juggling act, but the priorities shift from month to month. There's no like rule book for where my priorities should be with this type of creative entrepreneurship. So it's been really bizarre to navigate.
0: I bet. I mean, when you're saying like you're kind of filling in seasonally there, I mean, is that function like when you say the social media side is still just kind of an e-commerce thing, or is it like you're having to cultivate, you know, kind of an influencer style business? Just trying to get a flavor for what that actually looks. Is it a marketing thing for what you're making, or is it selling a brand in a general sense?
1: So I think it's important to note that all of this has happened organically for me.
0: Yeah.
1: I've never paid for an ad. We have no sponsors in that regard.
0: Yeah.
1: So social media has given me a platform as an artist to then go and promote my creations.
0: Sure.
1: Brick and mortar gift shop retail game is a one trick pony in so many ways. You know, it's a business that has existed since kind of like the dawn of time when it comes to being an artisan or even back to the Renaissance, to modern day retail. Yeah. When it comes to e-commerce, social media has absolutely spearheaded a whole new world of entrepreneurship and what I like to call entrepreneurship, which is that I'm constantly juggling this role of, am I an influencer? Am I an artist? Am I an entrepreneur? You know, I don't even really know what my title is beyond just creative director, owner, founder.
0: Sure.
1: I wear many hats.
0: Sure. I mean, at some point, a label is just a label. It's a way for people to understand what they're getting themselves into, right? So Shalonda, I mean, you know, people hear the term life coach. I could understand some folks might confuse that, say, with a therapist or a counselor. I mean, let's just start there. I mean, how do you distinguish what you do from what people might be thinking that they're coming for? Like,
2: well, I look at it, so a therapist and a counselor deals with something that is maybe something that has happened to you in the past.
0: Yeah.
2: Versus with a life coach, we're trying to get you to your future.
0: Mm-hmm.
2: So if you have a certain goal that you want to reach, say like whether it's starting your own business or being accountable for setting healthy boundaries in your life or something like that. Mm-hmm. And so what I do is help you to reach those goals, to get to where you're trying to get, mm-hmm. whether it's grief, you're struggling in a grief stage and mm-hmm. stuck there. That's what I like to say it. Like, if you're feeling stuck in a place,
0: yeah.
2: I can help you to get out of that, yeah. you know, to get you where you want to be.
0: So I know you're putting stuff out on YouTube. You've got your own podcast. I mean, are people mostly finding you that way? Is it more word of mouth kind of referral? I mean, how do people figure out how to get your services?
2: Yeah. I think it's word of mouth.
0: Yeah.
2: Ironically, I've had someone like watching way in Georgia, mm-hmm. like one of my podcasts, and our paths end up crossing. So mm-hmm. it was really amazing. But for most of it is word of mouth or mm-hmm. even some, I'm getting like I would say random people like showing up on my website or something like that. So
0: yeah.
2: most of it is word of mouth.
0: Yeah. I mean, Colette, I mean, have you felt like, you know, you're talking about trying to, you know, I like this idea that, you know, you have these hats that you've got to wear. And some of that is just based on the platform that you're using or whatever it is. And that probably is something people in business have been dealing with forever. But, you know, at some level, like you're having to think about business in a different way, right? I mean, did you walk into this thinking like, oh, shoot, I've got to be like a personality, not just somebody who makes things, right?
1: I think so. Going to art school in New York City yeah. was a total culture change compared to growing up in the South mm-hmm. in that I feel like people down South are a lot more reserved, quiet, you know, slow. In New York was obviously hustle bustle. You got to make a name for yourself. You got to be loud and proud and stand out. And I feel like being from Louisiana specifically kind of set me up for success in that Louisiana is not quiet. We are weird. We are strange.
0: Yeah.
1: It gave me a real upper hand to, yeah. I was already a character before I even had to think about it.
0: Sure.
1: In New York City, you yeah. know, in the classes that I would take, mm. I always had an interesting story to tell simply because I was from Louisiana.
0: Yeah.
1: Everything that has come from the businesses that I've created has been a byproduct of me kind of just being myself and mm. being true to what I find valuable, which is artistic labor, mm-hmm. which is sharing art. I don't create art for myself. I say that very proudly. I create for other people. It's what keeps me going.
0: Mm-hmm.
1: And that ultimately is, I think, what has given me a successful career is mm-hmm. that I enjoy creating art for bigger reasons. And mm-hmm. you can only really do that if you have a very strong sense of self.
0: Mm-hmm.
1: I know who I am. I know that fundamentally a lot of it is to blame on Louisiana culture.
0: Sure. I mean, Shalonda, I mean, you talk, I think, pretty openly about having gone through periods in your life where you struggle with self-esteem. And so it's interesting that you've moved into a phase where, you know, it makes sense to want to help people through those things. Very different to say, I want to help people with those things and I want to put it on the internet. I mean, you're doing this on a public stage and having to kind of come out of your own transition there. I mean, was this a natural fit for you, I guess is my question?
2: I would say yes.
0: Okay.
2: I definitely would say yes.
0: Yeah.
2: Because it's something in me, you know, helping, like it's so rewarding to see, like, for example, I had one client that I worked with, didn't have healthy boundaries, didn't know how to say no to people.
0: Mm-hmm.
2: You know, some of us, we're more people pleaser than we actually like to acknowledge.
0: Mm-hmm.
2: And so recognizing that and helping her to see that and then being able to put these healthy boundaries in place and just seeing her business blossomed because of it.
0: Mm-hmm.
2: Her personal life blossomed because of it. So it was just amazing to see the outcome and like, okay, I had a hand in that,
0: mm-hmm.
2: like helping someone to get to where they need to be, because I've needed that in the past,
0: mm-hmm.
2: you know, with my life experiences and traumas that I had to deal with myself.
0: Mm-hmm.
2: I needed someone to help me to get to where I am today.
0: Did you use a life coach?
2: I used a counselor, actually.
0: Yeah.
2: Yes.
0: Yeah. And was it a similar kind of experience? I mean, you go in there and you're saying like, this is where I'm trying to get, and somebody kind of helps bring structure to your life in that way. Was that the sort of experience you had?
2: I did not, because it wasn't a life coach.
0: Okay.
2: She dealt with what happened in the past,
0: right. okay.
2: to help me to understand myself better.
0: Yeah.
2: And so once you learn to know what you're good at, where you come from, and where you're heading, mm-hmm. it's so much easier to help someone to get where they're trying to get.
0: Yeah.
2: So I did some like EMDR with my therapist to help me get through some of the past traumas that I've been through in my personal life. I feel like what sets me apart from other life coaches is my transparency. You know, I think sometimes we put up a wall and say, okay, I'm not going to let people get past this. They don't need to know this ugly side of me. And I think we all had it. It's how we dealt with it and how we've overcome it that makes us even greater, you know, to help someone else.
0: Yeah, I mean, Colette, you talked a second ago about, you know, being very proud of the fact that you're making art for other people. And I'm assuming you're drawing the distinction that folks often think of art and artists as folks that are sort of creating for themselves. They have a message, a vision, right? I mean, did you feel like you had to make that distinction because you wanted to sort of maintain the identity as an artist as opposed to a designer or however people might sort of carve up that label?
1: Yeah, so what I was going to say about what you're referencing is I think something really beautiful about being a creative and what I think both of us offer to those that we work with or create for is that when your cup is full, it's easy to let it overflow into other people. I'd rather uplift other people on this journey than it just be all about me all the time. And as an artist, you know, like, I'm always thinking about the concept of persona. How can you not when you look at art history? You know, every artist you've ever heard of has a persona that they have intentionally created, whether they like it or not, because that's how you remember people. That's when it comes to any public figure, you know. Even before I had a platform, that was something I had to sit long and hard about, which was how do I want to be perceived? What is my message? And at a certain point, I reached a breakthrough, especially with my love for product design specifically, was that if I create solely for myself, then I'm almost doing a disservice to anybody that I'm expecting to care about what I'm creating. I founded Career Claws about a year ago, my career-themed hair claw accessory business that has exploded and created an actual career for myself that is financially sustainable and I would say the most successful thing I've ever built. And the backbone of that business is that people can relate to it. And I get my back scratched in that I'm having so much fun styling these hair clips in people's hair and doing fun photo shoots and drawing all day. And then the best reward that I can get from that is seeing a team of engineer women tagging me in their posts on social media saying that they all wore my hair claw that's engineering themed to a convention for female STEM engineers. That is the whole point of like what I mean when I say I create for other people. It's not just about me.
0: So I just feel like I need to get some definitions here. So when you're a career claw, you're making a product that might be thematic to a job that somebody has. I mean, what would be an engineering career claw? It's like, I know we're on radio here, so as best you can describe what it looks like.
1: Totally. So if you can envision a normal hair claw that you would get from Target or Walmart, you might think, you know, it's just a square or kind of rounded one from, you know, typical household name brands. The thing that's interesting about my brand is that the shape of the claw itself is of different objects. So, for example, for engineers, we have a gear. We have a calculator. For the dental industry that blew us up in the first place and gave me this idea, I made a wisdom tooth-shaped hair claw. And overnight, I had dental offices calling me up saying, can we order 100 of these for our staff for Christmas? What the heck, you know? So then my mind just starts racing with, oh, I could do a pill bottle for the pharmacy industry. I can do a first aid kit for nurses. Next thing you know, we have over 100 different designs. And we are in hundreds of gift shops around the world. And yeah, it's been so fun.
0: I'm trying to think of what that would be for a reporter. And maybe it'd be like one of those, like a notebook or a pen or just like somebody standing up and asking a really annoying question. Shalanda, I mean, this is kind of a fun question. I mean, what would be a life coach clip? Could you make that up on the spot? Like, what would you use?
2: Give me a heart.
1: I was going to say.
2: Give me a heart.
1: We have an anatomical heart, but.
0: You're listening to Out to Lunch. I'm Christian Mader. I'm talking with artist Colette Bernard and life coach Shalanda Thibault. Shalanda, so like being with people, helping people, giving yourself to them in that way has been a part of your life a long time. I mean, how did you end up doing ministry, say, in the jail setting? That's really interesting.
2: Ooh, Lord. That happened just a desire.
0: Yeah.
2: Reached out at church. The chaplain ended up coming visit our church, and it was something I was always interested in. Got connected. Long story short, we got into the jail in Lafayette Parish Jail and did it for about 10 years.
0: Wow.
2: Yes, until COVID happened, and then it shut us down, and then that's when Talks with Shay was birthed because of that. And I was like, okay, I need to reach women, and that's when I started doing, like, my Talks with Shay podcast, semi-podcast, I guess I should say, you know, putting it on YouTube and social media every Friday at 5, post those, and then I was like, okay, trying to go back and get a master's degree to become a counselor twice, and God said, no, you're not going to do that. And so I'm like, that sucks, right? So I'm like, okay, then what? And so a couple of people, you know, reached out to me. I think you would do great at life coaching. I'm like, what is that?
0: Yeah.
2: And so I started looking into it, and then I sat on it, and then someone else came, and I was like, okay, maybe I need to look into this. And then that's when, and I was like, okay, I already have the brand, Talks with Shay, already. So I'm like, I'll just build on it. And so I kept it at Talks with Shay and just added Life Coaching LLC.
0: Wait, talk to me a little bit about who your typical client would be. I mean, you talked just now about it, you know, really feeling sort of a vocational need to reach out to women specifically. But I mean, are you mostly just dealing with women? Are you dealing with you know, folks of any gender? I mean, what does that look like?
2: The target would be women, females anywhere from the ages of like 21 to maybe 40.
0: I am curious, Colette, I mean, you know, so you've got the sort of the, with the hair claw concept, the career claw specifically, I mean, people are coming to you, you've got 100 different designs. I'm assuming that's because people are coming back to you and saying, can you do this? Can you do that? Can you do this? Can you do that? It seems like it's a combination of people reaching out, you maybe having some concepts that you want to pursue. I mean, once this comes in, I mean, are you having, you know, is it mostly just batch work for, okay, well, I'm going to get 50 of these things and sell them to this dental clinic over here? Or are you having to do large scale manufacturing? What does that look like?
1: I design everything, but they are manufactured overseas.
0: Sure.
1: The way that things work is, like, typically we're on a direct-to-consumer basis.
0: Yeah.
1: That's like the backbone of our business right now. Thanks to social media, I'm able to reach so many individuals that way. We also do a lot of wholesale with other gift shops and like science museums and, you know, people looking to get gifts for their entire office.
0: Yeah.
1: Something really beautiful about the process is that I'm able to use my background in sculpture. I have a bachelor's in fine arts sculpture.
0: Yeah.
1: I'm able to use my product design skill set to create something that is mass producible, which then in return can be absorbed and appreciated by more than just one or two buyers. That was something that always frustrated me as a fine artist when I was painting more and I was a student, was that, you know, if I make one painting, you know, that can only be really appreciated by one person, assuming it's not going to a museum or a gallery or whatever, unless I did prints or stickers. So even whenever I was more of a fine artist, I still had to consider ways to make my art accessible and able to be purchased by the average Joe. This has kind of given me a foot into the beauty industry that is all about, you know, appreciating works of art, like everything from an eyeshadow palette to hair accessories. I love that industry because it's all about sharing and an appreciation for beauty and, as a result, art. But in terms of manufacturing, I think it's a really stigmatized industry. A lot of people really don't know how, I like to say, like, farm to table, you know. People don't really know anything about the goods that they're buying off the shelves from Target to Walmart to Amazon. I've had the privilege to kind of shed light on that from the artistic perspective of, you know, we're not creating just some random product. This is something that I kind of birthed from conception. Not that I invented hair claws or novelty hair claws, for that matter, but I, these are my illustrations then turned into a functional product.
0: Gotcha. So, Ms. Shalonda, I mean, you're still, you said, in the birthing process. You're sort of building this thing. I mean, what does that look like for you now in terms of, like, I guess to some extent, educating people about life coaching? I mean, I think it's a term I hear, but I don't feel like I often know what it means. I mean, are you having to sort of get out and do that sort of basic kind of consumer education where you're saying, here's what I'm doing and here's probably why you need it?
2: Right. So I did my actually first vendor event, and it was a breast cancer awareness event. And so, like, I set up my booth, and what I did was I actually printed up what a life coach is, mm-hmm. and typed something up and made it pretty and put it out there, because I feel like a lot of people don't know. I mean, I didn't know what it was until somebody said it. And I think it's just people trying to understand the difference between that and a counselor, because I'm not a counselor. I'm not a therapist, you know, just trying to help somebody to get where they want to be and to reach the goals that they need to reach or want to reach in their life. I mean, it can, it's whatever it might be, health wise, you know, can be anything.
0: Yeah. I mean, are you finding that people, you know, are kind of learning more about it just from doing that regular podcast? I mean, I think something that I've learned doing this show, right? I mean, there's a lot that goes into just doing that week over week over week. And you're, you know, you've got to maintain your schedule. I mean, how are you balancing those two things?
2: So the life coaching and my semi podcast is actually two different things.
0: Okay.
2: So the life coaching is one thing on its own. And then my talks with Shay is on its own as well.
0: Sure.
2: The talks, really different. I just feel like getting the word out there where it's on social media, mm-hmm. and putting post things about it. Hey, like, you know, you don't have to come every week, because I feel like my post today, I said that, you know, you can book an appointment with me, schedule an appointment. Mm-hmm. It can be weekly. It can be biweekly. It can be monthly, mm-hmm. because some people may not be able to afford to go to a session weekly. So it's like, it's fine. If you even do it once a month, it's something. I know for me, I see my therapist once a month just because. It's not because life is going crazy, but if life happens to go crazy, she's there.
0: Yeah.
2: So, you know, so it's even something like that to hold you accountable. You know, I give them homework, mm-hmm. to get something done, to be held accountable. Because you see a lot of times, like, I have people say, I really need to come and see you. You know, mm-hmm. like, they'll see the post and, like, I need to make an appointment. Mm-hmm. You know, and I'm like, I'm here, you know. And I'm like, because I'm a procrastinator. I need to get out of that. I need to be held accountable, mm-hmm. you know, and yeah. different things like that. So I'm like, I'm here,
0: yeah.
2: you know, just book with me, you know.
0: Yeah.
2: So it's just trying to get the word out there the most.
0: Yeah.
2: I think the marketing piece is what I probably need to do a little bit more of.
0: Colette, I mean, it seems like you had the marketing, or at least the visibility piece, going pretty well. I mean, but at some point you had to also learn the business side of a business. I mean, how's that been for you? I mean, making that transition could be difficult. I mean, doing management, you know, keeping track of orders and inventory, it's a whole other ball of wax. I mean, how have you addressed that? I mean, is that something you've gravitated to doing?
1: Yeah, so, you know, one of the first things that I really had to swallow with entrepreneurship is recognizing when I'm not good at something, and it's actually reckless for me to do it myself.
0: Yeah.
1: I was able to recognize that the most valuable thing that I can offer is creative direction.
0: Sure.
1: That I speak the language of social media, of connecting with other people, explaining art's value to other people, connecting with people on a fundamental level, where I recognize that middle America does not have access to enough creative outlets.
0: Mm-hmm.
1: You know, that is something that I always hear entrepreneurs talking about, is that the middle America, how are you going to resonate with middle America? How are you going to get a normal person to resonate with something that you've created? I have a whole other side of that coin that I have to deal with as an artist, and that how can I get normal people to value art?
0: Mm-hmm.
1: And I realized from building my platform early on, you know, I used to make content on TikTok just about what it means to be an artist, why art is valuable, the history of art, and making it a digestible form of content for people to absorb and not be turned off by from the snooty or pretentious like discourse around it that was heavily rooted in academia, you
0: mm-hmm.
1: know? Not that I have anything wrong with academia, but just that I think that it pushes people away, especially in categories like art.
0: Sure.
1: Where you have to have a historical background to have like a clear opinion on something, or at least you should, you
0: yeah.
1: know? It's easy to feel left out of conversations,
0: yeah.
1: you know? I, from a young age, knew that was just so not my vibe. I don't do this to push other people away. I do it to bring them more together. So that was something that I really had to sit with building my business, was realizing, okay, if my strength is doing the creative stuff, I don't have time to be doing taxes. You know, I'm going to off-put that, even if it means that I take a little less home financially for myself, because that, to me, that's just a responsible thing to do. It's the way to enjoy and reap the benefits of what I've built as an artist, because I'm not doing this for greed or for wealth or whatever. I'm just trying to live a life where I can create every day and afford to live.
0: Yeah.
1: Everything beyond that is excess to me. I'd rather hire somebody else and put food on their family's table and let them do the thing that they're great at, which might be paperwork.
0: Yeah. Well, you could stick to the creative coaching, Shalonda. You could stick to the life coaching, and I'll stick to the podcast coaching. So, Shalonda and Colette, thank you for joining me here on Out to Lunch Acadiana. My guests on Out to Lunch Acadiana today have been entrepreneur Colette Bernard and life coach Shalonda Thibault. 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The producer of our show is Grant Morris. Our technical producer is Eric Merle. Our associate producer is Chad Terrio. Our researcher is Leah Erdialis. Today's show is engineered by Dylan Babineau. I'm Christian Mader. I'm editor of The Current, Lafayette's nonprofit newsroom. And to get the scoop on Lafayette, head over to thecurrentla.com. 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
5: Hi, you're listening to Bayou Politique. This is Philip DeMai, and today in the studio we have Warren Perrin, who's taken the time to join us. For those of you who haven't heard of him, many of you, he doesn't need any introduction, but he is a longtime cultural activist, lawyer, public historian, for many years, the president of CODAFIL for over a decade and a half, I think, and also the founder of the Cady Museum in Erath. And we'll talk about some of the things that are happening over there. But first, we're going to be leaning a little bit on his legal expertise to talk about an issue that's been coming up more in the news over the past few months related to Canadian immigration law and citizenship. So thanks, Warren, for taking the time to join us.
6: It's a pleasure to be here, Philip.
5: So the short version, I'll give kind of the layman's account and you can clarify on the legal side. But, you know, for years now, there's been a lot of debate in Canada about immigration law, particularly around citizenship status related to ancestry. And this was, you know, fairly recently loosened to go beyond just one generation removed for Canadian ancestry. Over the past, I guess, maybe few months or so, there's been more and more talk about the possibility of people in South Louisiana who have Acadian ancestry potentially qualifying for Canadian citizenship. That's maybe the short version, but maybe you could speak a little bit to, you know, when you first started hearing about this and what the particularities of it are.
6: Yeah, this all springs from a provincial Supreme Court decision that it was discriminatory and unconstitutional to limit that ancestry to only one generation.
5: Right.
6: That was decided in 25, and so the Parliament, Federal Parliament of Canada, went ahead and adopted that particular Supreme Court case. They passed the Act of C-3. Which basically says we're not going to limit it to one generation as long as you can prove it with credible evidence. And it raised the specter of whether or not Acadians who were deported in 1755 would be eligible. The general thinking was not to include Acadians or people that had been deported or left that long ago. There were millions of Canadians that left Canada and went work in the mills in New England, and many of those people never returned but never renounced their Canadian citizenship. So it was a general feeling that those were the people it was intended to affect.
5: Right. People around Maine, and I mean, they had been maybe for three or four generations
6: right,
5: at this point.
6: Around the 1900s is when there was a big boom there, and they needed laborers. And so many, including Acadians, left Canada, and many of them never returned. And so it's an attempt to allow those to be able to continue the Canadian citizenship that their ancestor had enjoyed.
5: And just to clarify, when you say Acadians coming down, you're talking about contemporary people in Nova Scotia in the early 20th century coming down.
6: Correct.
5: Right.
6: Absolutely. And so some of the obstacles that have been presented to me from my friends in Canada who are attorneys, not seeking to make money out of this, because a lot of attorneys and immigrant and researchers are overwhelmed with Americans seeking to apply, is that Canada wasn't established as a country, or really it's a dominion of Canada, until after the Civil War, January 1st, 1867. And it was a rush job to create the country because the threat from Grant's Union Army was to invade Canada. They had no army. They were no country. They were just a loose group of provinces and territories. Mm-hmm. And so they met over Prince Edward Island over a weekend and formed the country to try to keep America from invading them. So we hear talk of invading other countries. We were threatening to do that after the Civil War. The other issue is that it wasn't until 1947 that they established citizenship in Canada. And so my colleagues are telling me that unless you have an ancestor born around that time, it doesn't apply, because you can't say my ancestor Beausoleil Broussard was a Canadian citizen. Beausoleil Broussard was a British subject, and some Acadians were French subjects. And so the word Canada didn't exist at that time. So if I'd be a betting man, and I'm not, I would say that the chances are not high that this challenge will ultimately succeed in the Canadian Supreme Court, where I predict it probably will end up in about 2 or 3 years.
5: Right. So, I mean, it sounds like, in other words, even though they've waived this, the generational count, as it were, right, that it doesn't really matter how many degree removed, the effective limiter is sort of the beginning of Canadian citizenship. And so that doesn't go back, you know, as far for most people who are of Acadian ancestry or French ancestry in South Louisiana. This is still, in a sense, kind of a live issue, because there are many, many, many people who are applying for citizenship now.
6: It's a big push from a lot of people who fear for the future of our country. It's a shame to say that as we celebrate the 250th anniversary, but there are many cracks in our democracy, and some people are just seeking a way, an out, in case they need to leave in a hurry. Mm-hmm. Another thing that's going to be very difficult is proving ancestry. Mm. And you can't do it by going to a website.
5: Right.
6: Okay. And there's one exception where the church at Grand Pré, their records were brought to Baton Rouge, and they're stored in the Catholic archives of Baton Rouge. That's the only church that survived a burning. So all of the original records were destroyed by the British after the deportation. And that's your primary source is a birth certificate, which didn't even exist at that time. So you had to then rely upon church records of baptism and marriage. Those were burned by the British.
5: Wow, okay? I didn't know that.
6: Yes. The church at Grand Pré was burned to the ground, as were all churches and buildings. But they managed to squirrel the records out and hide them in their clothes and brought a lot of those records with them to Louisiana. But that's an exception. So it's going to be difficult to make that proof positive with documentation. Because I'm an 8th-generation descendant of Beausoleil Broussard. Mm. I can prove it, but I don't have the documents to prove it. I did the DNA test. That's a pretty good indication.
5: Oh, wow. I didn't realize that was
6: sure. A... Yeah.
5: So right. So, I mean, as someone who's, you know, worked in this area for a long time around ancestry and genealogical work in South Louisiana. Not an easy thing for people who are expelled under those circumstances to establish paper trail. So for people who are, you know, who are thinking about this, you mentioned that this can be kind of a, for lack of a word, sort of a predatory practice. What does this really
6: entail?
5: I'll
6: quote a lawyer that was in an article today in a Canadian newspaper who gave all the reasons why it's possible it'll work. And then at the very end of the article, he said, I've never made so much money in my life in the last 6 months because I'm being inundated with requests from Americans. Mm-hmm. So he's going to fulfill that need.
5: Right, right. And so for people who are thinking about this, who might have been looking into it, if the connection is Acadian ancestry, going back to the original expulsion, odds are at least... legally unprecedented, I guess we can say that. Maybe a little bit more likely, I mean, it's entirely possible. I mean, the Francophone heritage of South Louisiana is extremely mixed. There are plenty of people who have ancestry from Quebec or from even parts of Nova Scotia, where maybe their grandparents or great-grandparents may have come over in the mid-20th century, and that would be a different story.
6: Absolutely, because Louisiana was part of the Quebec at one time.
5: Mm-hmm. Right. And so, I mean, they would be, people in those kind of circumstances would be in a similar boat legally as other people in Maine, maybe who the connection directly to Canadian citizenship is more direct. I mean, anything else you would recommend that people just sort of keep in mind about this as this issue continues? Because like you said, it's probably, it's likely to come to some kind of a Supreme Court decision in Canada. So it's in a sense a moving issue. But is there anything else you want to make sure that people keep in mind about this?
6: I would always encourage people to learn about their ancestry, especially the most interesting people in the world, as Dr. Chris Hobson of Brigham Young University, who wrote a book, Acadian Diaspora, and I asked him, why is a Mormon historian writing about Acadian history? And he said, it's the most fascinating history I've come upon. Mm. It's amazing. It's an amazing story. And so I would encourage people to do the study. I would discourage people to put out a lot of money paying people to do that for them in the hopes that there's going to be a guarantee that it's going to happen. So just go cautiously, and I encourage everyone to explore it as much as possible.
5: Right, and beyond just the sort of record side of things, I mean, one thing that you've been a part of for decades, I mean, there are people who have, you know, found ways to connect with people still living in Nova Scotia to come to visit and to, you know, establish relationships with people. That's all open. It's not the same thing as being a citizen, but that's been going on for some time now.
6: I've even seen one article where they base this upon the fact that we're losing our coast, that Louisiana could be in serious trouble at least the end of this century, and relocation of villages and people. Can't be further north than Canada.
5: So on the subject of immigration, you mentioned, so right now we're recording this on Memorial Day, but you're going to be giving a sort of Memorial Day-related talk tomorrow on getting into some of this history of the original Acadian expulsion and why they eventually came to South Louisiana. You know, it's been in the news more over the past, I don't know, maybe year or so, as people are talking about immigration issues and identity related to Cajun ancestry. A lot of people who are of Acadian descent, at least in part, don't know how extended the process was from going from the expulsion to eventually settling in Louisiana. And so one of the things that the main thing you're going to be talking about is sort of the reasons for why so many of them ended up coming here. Maybe could you give sort of the Cliff Notes version of that?
6: The short answer is they were so well received by the Spanish who had taken over the colony. They thought they had gone to heaven. They could not believe the Spanish were giving them supplies and allowing them to go settle along the Bayou Teche and be able to file for Spanish land grants as long as they could prove that they had improved the land over a decade or so and planned to stay there. And they started sending letters to those Acadians who were either still stranded in the British colonies or who had gone to other places. And it was not very welcoming into many of these other places, including France, Falkland Islands, French Guiana, Guadeloupe, Haiti. A lot of them were well received in Quebec, but not in the same way they were received in Louisiana, because Spain was attempting to expand the colony, and there was a severe shortage of meat because the supply of meat had come from the Florida parishes, that is, the Felicianos in Mississippi and Alabama. That was British, and there were a lot of wild cattle on the plains of Louisiana and the central Acadiana region. And so the bargain was, you bring us cattle, we give you land.
5: Right.
6: And I love to tell this story, as I do every year at the University of Texas. I tell them the first cowboys were the Acadians 130 years before there was a Chisholm Trail or a Texas.
5: Right, and before they came here, part of the reason why they were so attractive for the Spanish colonial enterprise was that they had established track records being able to do this sort of work.
6: Exactly, and they knew that these people were hard workers and they were going to do well and survive and adapt. And that's what Carl Brasseur pointed out in his classic book, Founding of New Acadia. Their ability to adapt from one of the coldest regions to one of the warmest is a remarkable achievement. And within one generation, they were economically on their feet. Another thing people should realize, they had obtained an economic superiority while in Nova Scotia, equivalent to almost any pioneer people in the world. 20 to 30% were literate. We think they were all dumb farmers and trappers. That's not true at all. And the takeaway point of the Acadian people is that during the 150 years, they settled in Acadie, 1604, until the deportation in 1755. They developed a new ethnicity in North America. And that's exceptional. You're hard-pressed to name another culture that developed in North America. Most came from another country, aside from the Native Americans, of course, who were here long before anyone. But you should be asking me, well, Warren, what's your source? The source is a federal case by Judge Edwin Hunter in Lake Charles, Louisiana, in 1980, where a Cajun, Calvin Roach from Rain, Louisiana, sued under the Civil Rights Act. And to be able to claim protection as a minority, he had to prove he came from a new ethnicity which wasn't American. And the judge ruled, even though Acadie was never sovereign, it had all the classic characteristics of nationhood. And so he won the case. So we are a protected minority as white Americans in the United States. So I tell all of my listeners, tell your children and grandchildren when they're applying for scholarships, cite Roach v. Dresser Industries, Acadians are minorities.
5: Mm-hmm. And we're talking about, you know, people who have Acadian ancestry. But one of the things, and you've talked plenty about before, is that, you know, it's basically impossible to find anyone today here in South Louisiana who's 100% Acadian. And that so many of these people who came in originally and became ranchers and you know, later trappers and things were, you know, married into families who were German, Spanish, you know, French.
6: I'm always amazed to look at the statistics from the census. The 22 parish area of Acadiana, which was designated in 1971 as a unique area, and we finally got the flag adopted in 1974, we are the most culturally diverse region in America. From Lake Charles all the way to the Mississippi, we have more ethnic diversity claimed on the census than any other area in the United States. Pretty amazing.
5: That is amazing. I never thought about that.
6: Well, if you want to have a big reception for your wedding in Abbeville, Louisiana, mm-hmm. you don't go to the American Legion anymore. You go to the Vietnamese Town Hall. That tells you something.
5: Right. And, you know, while we're on the topic of the of immigration generally, and you know, historical and contemporary, you know, one thing that is often missed whenever, you know, people sort of skip the step from the Acadian expulsion to coming down from Louisiana was this extended period where, in all the places you mentioned, so many Acadians were living, they didn't have the word for, but effectively as refugees. And that transition that you mentioned from, you know, going from this very, very different northern climate to a southern semi-tropical climate was also transitioning from a place where they had a stable, you know, socioeconomic base to being effectively stateless to sort of reintegrating into this, as you mentioned, multi-ethnic culture over the course of many generations. I mean, it was something that happened very rapidly. But while we still have a little bit of time, I thought we'd get into some of the things that y'all have going on, either from your own work specifically or just with the Acadian Museum. When we were talking offline, I mean, y'all have a pretty big docket going right now.
6: Yeah, we I participated in a travel film put on by Donella Richard, a woman from Opelousas who has a very popular travel show worldwide. And she interviewed local people to see the role that Louisianians played in the American Revolution. And I was able to show that the Acadians' refusal to swear an oath of allegiance to the British crown was the first time. It was a de facto revolution, not an armed de facto. By saying, no, we won't, that was an insult to the king. Now, it got them deported. Not a good thing, but they stood their ground. They get to New Orleans, Louisiana, and they participate in the first armed insurrection against Spain. In October of 1768, they kick the first Spanish governor, Yola, out of New Orleans. This was not a shot was fired, but they forced his ship to go back to Cuba. And, of course, many of them, we have documented about 130 Acadians fought with Galvez in four important battles. I tell that story in this film It's going to be previewed at the Acadiana Center for the Arts on June 13th, and it'll air on KATC that following 2 weeks later. It'll be on KATC. And the public is invited to come to the Acadiana Center for the Arts at 5:30 on June 13th to see a preview of that documentary.
5: And, you know, and it's a story that, you know, many people, I think, that have, you know a bit of the local history don't realize how the American Revolution syncs up in that way here. Not just in terms of the timeline, but like you mentioned, in terms of the sort of political identity, in a sense, this identity of being in many respects politically independent.
6: Another important role they played, because one-third of the Acadians were deported into the British colonies, they weren't put in prisons. The governors ordered the people to shelter them in their barns and work, have them work for food. All of a sudden, over the ensuing years, during the Seven Years' War, the British colonists and the Acadians got to know each other, and they realized they weren't enemies. It was the government that was forcing them to do things they didn't want to do. So the war ends in 63, and that's that spark of seeing how the British had mistreated those Acadians and this human engineering gone wrong. Mm-hmm. That sort of said, what about our government doing bad things to good people? And about 80% of the Acadians deported the British colonies and went to other places. About 3,000 ultimately came to Louisiana, but a lot stayed. And they anglicized their names. LeBlanc became the Whites. The Dupuy became the Wells. The Oquans became the Connors. The founder of Baltimore, Maryland was a Dupuy, an Acadian.
5: Oh, I didn't know that. Wow.
6: It didn't come to light till after he died and all of his heirs claimed his large estate. And so they had to have a trial and they had to prove they were Acadians, as he was. Mm-hmm. But look at the timing, Philip. The war ends in 63. The Boston Tea Party is in 73. So it's all a pattern. We see it coming down, how the Acadians seem to be in the middle of the whole thing leading to the American Revolution.
5: And it's the same generation. I mean, these are all the same people.
6: Exactly.
5: Wow. Yeah. Wow. And so also you mentioned off the air that you're going to be part of a patriotic event as part of the 250th celebration. Maybe we could say a little bit about that and how that ties in.
6: We're going to be doing it in Abbeville, Louisiana, and it's going to be their participation in the 250th anniversary. The different characters are going to be portrayed in it. It's going to be on June 26th in Abbeville near the courthouse, and I will be dressed as and playing the role, mostly speaking French, as my ancestor, Joseph Beausoleil Broussard.
5: Okay, great. So we've got a few minutes left to chat, and maybe I thought we could spend some time getting into your own perspective. I mean, you've seen a lot of these things evolve over decades now. You know, how people understand their own heritage, their own ancestry, how that relates to their own political identity or understanding their own political history. I mean, there have been some really significant shifts over the past, let's say, 40 years or so, just in terms of how people are connecting with this. But you've seen a lot of it through the work that you've done in the museum and the people who have come in and how they've related to it. I don't know if maybe you could speak a little bit to that.
6: Yes, and also with my work with CODAFIL, I've mm-hmm. been on the board since 1991, and it's been a great part of my life, been able to travel and represent Louisiana. And internationally is where you get to see the love that the Francophone world has for Louisiana's Francophone community. We're part of 60 countries, or part of La Francophonie, that meet every 2 years, and we're always invited. We don't pay full dues because we're not a country, but we're always invited as observers and participants in these events. And without the support of these countries, we wouldn't have our very successful French immersion programs, which it took a while to get the public to understand and accept it. Now we're unable to provide enough teachers to fulfill the demand that there is involving in these immersion programs. But, you know, I'm 79 years old, and I was raised not wanting to be Cajun. I was born in 47. I was a baby boomer. But as I went to law school and then I started practicing law, I learned to appreciate the uniqueness of not just the culture, the law. We have the only state with a Napoleonic Civil Code, which is a law of the people. We have the language, which is the basis of our cultural tourism industry. it has to be nurtured. We can't take it for granted, as we probably did too much of our coastline and our language. We have to support it as much as we could, because everyone benefits from that.
5: So we just have a few minutes left, so you could only just sort of begin to touch on this. But, you know, one of the big shifts that people talk about a lot is that, you know, the generation that you came out of was really sort of the beginning of a shift away from a sort of recognition of heritage that was still tied to, what's the right way to put this, their own family background. I mean, your parents, grandparents were immersed in this Francophone culture and they were sort of in the process of becoming Americanized in many respects. Now, people who are engaged in this, let's say in their, maybe your grandchildren's generation, it's a very different story. How do you see that change? What is it? What's sort of the difference of engaging with a lot of these questions or this not taking things for granted when it's less tied to the experience of your own living family, if that makes sense?
6: My older brother, Terry, couldn't speak English when he started school, and I'm convinced it created psychological problems his whole life. So I'm born after the war. Dad comes back. For the first time, Cajun said, "J'ai parti and Cajun, j'ai devenu un Américain." They went off to war as Cajuns, but they came back for the first time feeling part of America. That's the big shift right there. Mm-hmm. So they decided when I'm born, they were never going to speak French to Warren. So at the dinner table, it was bilingual. Terry would talk French to them. They'd talk English to me. And so, you know, we were taught not to talk French in public buildings or schools. That was the law, buildings or schools. And even though I had to learn French to talk to my grandparents, my mama would still tell me when we were going to go to Abbeville or go to Lafayette to buy our school clothes at Hyman's department store for the big sales on Wednesdays, don't talk French. Mm-hmm. So you feel like you're from a different world. You know, and so that takes, I think we've finally gotten to the point.

0: You know, and so I think we've finally gotten to the point where we're over the prejudice now that we're resulting from 55 years of trying to destroy our language. Mm-hmm. And it's just to look at what our ancestors went through to transplant that culture to Louisiana, not create a new one, to transplant what they have and mix and blend with all the other ethnicities. It's a beautiful thing. I mean, Cajun is... You ask anybody in the world if they know what a Cajun is, they usually do. Mm-hmm. It's amazing.
1: Right. And despite the fact, like we've been talking about, I mean, it's a mix of all these different groups, you know. It's got that distinctive quality you've been getting at that's tied directly to the Acadian ancestry, but it's everyone else that's been in the mix for the past, you know, 5, 6, 7 generations now.
0: When I decided to sue the Queen of England in 1990, I went talk to some leaders, and they all encouraged me to do it. I went to tell my parents, and they broke down crying because they were brought up to keep it quiet, blend in, don't rock the boat. I was going to rock the boat, and I did for 15 years, and ultimately Queen Elizabeth signed the Royal Proclamation, and I invite everybody to come by our museum in Erath and see the only signed Royal Proclamation in the United States, signed by Queen Elizabeth's representative. It's a wonderful thing to see that the recognition that had happened to us was illegal under British law.
1: Thanks so much for taking the time. This is a great conversation. Look forward to seeing more of what y'all will be doing over the course of the summer.
0: Merci beaucoup, Philip.
1: The views and opinions of this program are those of the program host and their guest. They do not reflect the views of KARVS, its staff, its agents, or its license holder, the University of Louisiana at Lafayette.
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7: Coming up next on Louisiana Eats, we meet social media stars who have gone from influencers to published authors. We begin with country rocker Hannah Dasher. Her TikTok cooking series, Stand By Your Pan, became so popular that she published a cookbook of the same name.
8: Everybody eats. You know, we may not all agree on politics and religion, etc., but I think we all can agree on fried chicken, except the vegans. And even so, I put some vegan recipes in there, too.
7: We also speak with New Orleans chef and author Toya Bodie, whose appearances on Food TV helped raise her culinary profile.
9: I went on Food Network Star thinking that I do not want to win because the track record of the winner is not good. I was gunning for As Seen On.
7: That's all coming up next on Louisiana Eats. But first, the news.
10: Live from NPR News, I'm Lakshmi Singh. Israel's military says it has launched airstrikes on Tyre, the second biggest city in southern Lebanon. It said it was targeting the Iranian-backed militia Hezbollah and had warned tens of thousands of residents to flee the city before the bombing began. NPR's Jana Raff has details from the ground.
11: We're on a main highway from the south, and it's just choked with vehicles.

0: vehicles, cars, trucks, buses, minivans, some people on motorcycles. A lot of people have packed everything they can into these cars, but one of the women we just spoke with said they left with food still on the table. This is a major holiday, one of the biggest holidays in the Muslim calendar, but people are fleeing for their lives, not just the city of Tyre, but other cities in the south as well. And most of these people we talk to say they don't know where they'll go. Jane Araf, NPR News, in Sidon, Lebanon.
1: Texas Attorney General Ken Paxton is now the Republican nominee for U.S. Senate. He defeated longtime incumbent Senator John Cornyn in the Republican runoff. The Texas Newsroom's Blaise Gainey has the latest.
2: Before the endorsement from President Trump came in last week, Paxton had already been launching attacks toward his Democratic opponent, Texas State Representative James Tallarico. While polls show the race will be close, Paxton says he believes Texans won't let him down.
3: Texas will be the radical left's number one priority. But if there's one thing I know about Texans, is that we're not going to let them take it.
2: Tallarico has already come out with an ad against Paxton, saying the race is now the people versus Paxton, who he calls the most corrupt politician in America. I'm Blaise Gainey in Austin.
1: Alabama is asking the Supreme Court to allow it to use a congressional map that favors Republicans in this year's midterms. The state's GOP leadership has filed an emergency appeal after a court found that a Republican-backed redistricting plan intentionally discriminated against black people. More people in the U.S. are going hungry now than they did during the depths of a pandemic. NPR's Scott Horsley reports on a new survey from the New York Federal Reserve Bank.
4: The New York Fed periodically asks Americans if they're having to skip meals, rely on food donations, or receiving federal assistance to buy groceries. Results from the most recent survey show higher levels of food insecurity now than during the summer of 2020, when the coronavirus pandemic triggered double-digit unemployment. In February, 1 out of 10 families missed meals for lack of food, but hunger was twice as common among families earning less than $50,000 a year. The results highlight what observers have called the K-shaped economy, with rich households thriving while poor families struggle. The Agriculture Department, which oversees the food assistance program, halted its own research on food insecurity last year. Scott Horsley, NPR News, Washington.
1: This is NPR. Emergency personnel responding to the site of yesterday's tank implosion at a Washington State paper mill have at least two major tasks ahead of them today. Keep the collapsed tank at Longview's Nippon Dynawave packaging from leaking more of a dangerous chemical mixture, and then locate 9 workers who've not been seen since the tank implosion killed at least one person and injured several others, including a responding firefighter. Authorities say they do not expect to find any more survivors. They also say there was no threat to public health. NASA is unveiling plans for a more permanent presence on the moon surface. NPR's William Jones explains.
5: The newly released renderings from NASA show astronauts, moon buggies, and hopping drones spread across the moon's surface. At an event in Washington to unveil the next stage of the Artemis program, Dr. Lori Glaze, who leads NASA's exploration missions, says they're eyeing a more sustained lunar presence.
6: With Moonbase, Artemis astronauts will stay longer, explore farther, and conduct the kinds of science that advances exploration itself.
5: It's a multi-decade effort, and NASA says the aim is to develop a lunar habitat at the moon's south pole by 2032. Here's Carlos Garcia Galan, who's heading up the mission.
7: Then we'll be able to say, hey, we're permanently here and we're not giving it up.
5: The hope is that this moon base will provide a hub for astronauts to work alongside robots to study the moon and also help prepare for future Mars missions. William Jones, NPR News.
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11: 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I'm Poppy Tooker. On this week's show, we meet social media stars who've successfully gone from viral sensations to published authors. We begin with Nashville-based singer-songwriter and guitarist Hannah Dasher. Hannah hosts a funny country music-infused cooking series on TikTok called Stand By Your Pan. It's become so popular that she just published a book of the same name. Hannah joins us with some tips on cooking Southern staples. Then we sit down with New Orleans chef Toya Bodie, who found fame on YouTube and cooking competition shows. Toya tells us stories featured in her deeply personal and unique cookbook, Cooking for the Culture. Finally, we chat with the affable Ralph the Baker, a local cook who has parlayed his 5 million followers into a line of spices and a cookbook that reimagines signature New Orleans staples. We're going from online posts to the printed page on this week's Louisiana Eats.
12: My name's Hannah Dasher, author of Stand By Your Pan.
11: Hannah Dasher has a passion for music. A native of coastal Georgia, Hannah grew up to the soundtrack of Merle Haggard, Patsy Cline, not to mention Elvis Presley and Aretha Franklin. After graduating from college with a degree in public relations, Hannah moved to Nashville, where she scored a record deal and found herself opening for legendary acts like Lynyrd Skynyrd, Hank Williams Jr., and Reba McEntire. Then, the pandemic hit. Unable to reach her fan base on stage, Hannah turned to TikTok, creating a series of cooking videos made in her home kitchen called Stand By Your Pan.
13: Hey, here's one of the most fattening foods in the world you can eat, and the skinniest way to eat them. They're my favorite, Scottish eggs. Stand by your pan. Get you 6 eggs, bring them to a boil, put a lid on them, cut the heat off, set timer for 7 minutes, no more. Put them on ice, peel them nice.
11: Sporting clothes perfectly tailored for 1975, Hannah's personality in each video is as big as her hair, which she wears in a stunning bouffant cloud. She quickly became a viral sensation, eventually amassing 1.5 million followers. On the heels of her success with Stand By Your Pan, Hannah published her first cookbook of the same name. Filled with gorgeous photos, the book is a showcase not only for her recipes, but her vintage dinnerware and style. When we connected with Hannah via Zoom to talk about the book, she spoke with us from her kitchen, a retro wonderland filled with dark wood cabinetry and avocado green appliances. Not surprising, perhaps, as Hannah describes her entire home as a honky-tonk Graceland. I asked her to explain.
13: Well, I'm in the music business, and I'm a big rock and roll fan, as well as obviously a country music person. You know, I collect a few celebrity estate pieces. So my home's just kind of a shrine to the things that the people that I love, my grandmother's included. And so my kitchen kind of feels like a warm hug. I got all the things, you know, that nobody wanted when my grandmother passed away, like the avocado, harvest gold, knickknacks and whatnot. And I couldn't afford to buy anything new at the time. So I've just built a home around the furniture that I got, and it's, and I've created a time capsule. And when I get home from the rat race, that is the music business. It's peaceful. It's like walking into Mayberry or a honky-tonk Graceland, if you will.
11: Yeah, well, and it tickles me so that in your collection of vintage ware, you've got Pyrex from Loretta Lynn's estate.
13: Yes, girl. Fans give me the greatest of that. I got some guitar strings over here from Les Paul with his handwriting all on it, and Hank Jr. and Waylon, and, you know, I'm just a fan, and Lynn Anderson, and I'm hunting some Patsy Cline salt and pepper shakers, though.
11: Tell us a little bit about your music career and what drives you.
13: Yes, my music career took off, I guess, before the cooking TikTok thing happened. But thanks to TikTok, if you will, it kind of it put me on the map during quarantine when all of our stages were shut down and we couldn't tour. And so I made the kitchen my stage because all of my friends were complaining about, you know, all my fellow millennials were like, oh my gosh, restaurants are closed. I can't cook. I'm spending $1,000 a month on groceries. What do I do? I thought, Lord, let me teach. And so I thought it would be a good time to showcase Stand By Your Pan. And so I did.
11: It is truly amazing that a cookbook can spring from social media, isn't it?
13: Everybody eats. Everybody eats. You know, we may not all agree on politics and religion, et cetera, but I think we all can agree on fried chicken, except the vegans. And even so, I put some vegan recipes in there, too, if you must.
11: Well, you've got some very solid recommendations that you make. The book comes with a bit of a warning. I loved that you cautioned people to make a date take you out before cooking from this book, because you say they'll propose after just one bite.
13: Yes, they might. You never know. It's happened. I'm single still, but it has happened.
11: How long did you work on the book?
13: It takes about 3 years for a book to come to fruition, darling. Isn't that wild? It cost me a boob and a liver, probably, and I'm still here.
11: Well, God bless you, darling.
13: Well, I was touring, you know. I was writing it like in the back of a transit van, with a laptop, you know, while I'm touring on doing things. So, you know, I've noticed one or two typos. I'm like, oh, my heavens. But I think the biggest challenge of the book was having a non-Southern editor or two.
11: Yeah, that is a challenge.
13: There's a science and art to Southern cooking to soul food that I've learned many of these folks don't know and don't realize. And like, for instance, the editor, God bless him, but he was like, he couldn't believe that I seasoned my chicken and my flour. I said, you mean you don't? if you want the invite to the cookout, it's got to be seasoned. But that's the beauty of where, you know, I come from. And obviously, you know, you guys have that, you're lucky to have the French influence. And I mean, obviously New Orleans, Louisiana, known for its incredible cuisine. Where I'm from hasn't had as much light shed on it, I guess, until years past. But with the Geechee Gullah African descendants, they paint their homes bright colors. They wear bright colors. They flavor their food like they dress. And so when that met the European techniques of my Austrian ancestors, something incredible happened. And so touring the world, I've learned that what we do is very good and different. And so I wanted to package that into a book.
11: Well, you did a really good job with it. And there's a recipe that calls for instant low-sodium potato flakes. Now, I
13: wouldn't give away some secrets, girl.
11: Well, I've spent my whole life afraid of potato flakes.
13: They're not to eat directly. I mean, nobody would fix instant potatoes unless you were starving in the military, you know. but potato flakes, for example, I use as a thickener for chili. I don't like runny chili. And don't you eat chili on a baked potato? Yes, occasionally. But yeah, it's just one of the secrets to the chili. And I've had people messaging me from all over saying they won this chili cook-off or won this state fair cook-off with the chili recipe. And I'm still waiting on the money.
11: It just tickled me that a holiday family favorite is strawberry pretzel salad.
13: Yes.
11: I've never had a salad with pretzels in it, quite honestly.
13: It's a pretzel crust. It's just use that pretzel crust, it's a little bit of sugar in it and butter, obviously, and crush it down and you bake it so that it sets. And then obviously that good old cream cheese layer. And I don't buy Cool Whip. I like to whip my own heavy cream and sweeten it a little bit with a little bit of vanilla. And then slice some fresh strawberries, or buy the frozen strawberries that are already sliced in sugar, because it's Christmas. Eat some sugar, sugar. With some Jell-O. It's just a pretty Jell-O salad. And I love a Jell-O salad.
11: Would you talk to us about Naomi's possum pie?
13: Naomi Judd. No, it's just a chocolate delight. But the story of, you know, meeting her inspired me so much. She was a big fan of Stand By Your Pan, and so I wanted to dedicate a recipe to her, since this is a country music infused book. I was on the red carpet a couple of years ago at the CMT Awards, and Winona and Naomi were coming through down the line, and Winona like breaks her interview and pops over to me. She goes, "Hey, we have been watching Stand By Your Pan all during quarantine, and Mama and I get a picture with you." Of course, I could have crapped my pants because I'd not met Winona before, and I'm a huge fan of Judd's. So I was like, absolutely. So I paused my people and I go over there to take a photo. And without missing a beat, the first thing Naomi Judd said to me was, "You better take that wig off your head. I'm supposed to have the tallest hair here." And I thought it was hilarious. So, and that was her last public appearance. Yeah, she passed away 2 weeks after that. So, but when she cooked, she loved to make Jell-O salads. And this was a favorite. I think Ashley Judd often requested this. But it's just a good old chocolate delight. And so I thought, you know, while we're trying to keep some good old things around, let's put a chocolate delight in here as well.
11: I just thought that was literally the sweetest thing. And, you know, this book, it's a book for everybody who's trying to feed a family and
13: save money, or host parties, or if you just need a good read.
11: Yeah. If you need a good laugh.
13: Yeah. These are great recipes that will, I believe, stand the test of time, and I don't want to see them die. No more than I want to want Steel Guitar to die, but it's alive and well.
11: I know it is with you in Nashville. Thank you so much for Stand By Your Pan. It is just a wonderful, special, special book, and you did such a great job.
13: Thank you, Hot Mama.
11: That was Hannah Dasher, singer, songwriter, guitarist, and TikTok star. Her debut cookbook is called Stand By Your Pan. Now here's some of Hannah's music to take us out.

Coming up next, we speak with New Orleans chef and YouTube star, Toya Boddie, author of Cooking for the Culture. 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
2: 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Like many native New Orleanians, Toya Bodie began cooking in her mother's kitchen as a small child. But her destiny was set when she began selling her culinary creations at age 15. Specializing in traditional Creole fare, often with her own twist, Toya eventually started a successful catering company and created her own YouTube show, growing her audience by appearing on cooking show competitions. Today, Toya is the author of three books. The first one, dubbed Cook Like a New Orleanian, was released in 2017. And the third one, Cooking from Scratch, is coming out this June. When Louisiana Eats spoke with her in 2023, Toya had just published her second book, part cookbook and part memoir, called Cooking for the Culture: Recipes and Stories from the Streets of New Orleans to the Table. Toya, I love your new book. I love everything that comes around it. I want to know who you and your people are in this world and what you have come out of to present yourself, because you're presenting us and our culture to the world right now. Mm-hmm. And that is a very serious job for any of us who love New Orleans, like mm-hmm. I know you and I both do.
3: Mm-hmm. My people are the ones who are normally cast to the side, like the misfits. You know, I was textbook. I even said it in a book that I got put out of preschool. It didn't stop there. I kept getting in trouble and suspended, expelled, and teenage pregnancies. I realized that the people that I gelled with well, we kind of like give like a little head nod to each other on a path. And we're like, man, they really thought we wasn't going to turn out right. You know, it's those people that knew how to bounce back. That's the people that I represent, the comeback kids.
2: Well, you did have an incredible advantage, I think, in your parents.
3: Mm-hmm. A lot of the environment that I was around was really enriched, with both of my parents being from uptown, was really enriched in the culture and the colloquialisms in the home. So even though I was sequestered a lot, like by being punished and stuff from grades in school and suspensions, you know, I was always around my mother. She took everything out of my room and she left a record player. And I had lots of records. My daddy, he has original, anything you could name, he has the original copy. Like when he saw that I put these plants, I have a lot, oh, 40-something big plants in my house. And he gave me the original copy of the Stevie Wonder album, The Secret Life of Plants. So like he, like that kind of rare stuff was around me all of the time. But I think all of that helped padded my mentality and imagination to survive all the things that I went through.
4: Tell us about the luxury of commodity foods. Ooh, for people who don't understand what a commodity box is, would you just demystify that a little bit?
3: Yeah, the government is, it's basically like almost like another version of assistance, kind of like food stamps. And you get cheese, you get beans, you get dry milk, you get canned goods, peanut butter, that kind of stuff, rice. What it does is develops a mindset that, you know, even when you think you have nothing, you have a lot. Like someone who isn't, you know, in tune with the kitchen or someone who hasn't lived through poverty would look at that box and say, how dare the government or somebody just give you this box? And it's like, man, do you know what's inside that box? Do you know what's going to happen when I break down them them split peas? Or
4: well, tell me, you know, some of the magic soup that you pulled out of those commodity boxes.
3: Number one, the peanut butter cookies. When I looked at the can and I saw the ingredients and I said, oh, I got this, I got that, psh, I'm about to make this right now. Like, you know, so my parents were at work and stuff like that, or either sleeping. And I made those cookies, and I'm telling you, just, you know how you grab the cookie off the pan and you kind of doing like this with your hand, hopping them from one to another, and then you put it in your mouth and the steam coming out your mouth, and you just like, even though it's burning your mouth, you're still like filled with joy because you got it done. And that completion, and that's what I always tell people when I teach them stuff about food. And they're like, well, man, why would you start me off with making a roux? Easy. Because I want you to find out that you can do it. I want you to find out what that success feels like. And when you feel that success, ain't no stopping.
4: Well, I just loved, though, that you, the person who has found such success on food TV in various forms, You got your very first cooking job basically by auditioning. You've been auditioning from day one. Tell me about that.
3: I knew how to survive from my parents. You know, I knew how to survive. I knew how to, like, how could I? It was an entrepreneurial almost spirit that they had, like, well, we got to get it, right? I had this thing where I used to like to basically copy whatever I saw on a frozen meal. And I would taste it and cook it by taste and cook it until it came out looking like the image that I saw. And I got those plates and I wrapped them up and I walked them down the street. I bought one to one store. He kind of looked at me. I had a feeling he was going to kind of say no, but I still felt good about it. Then I went to the next store, which was actually the beginning of the store franchise Brothers.
4: Oh. How crazy.
3: Isn't that crazy?
4: Yeah, what a coincidence.
3: I think it truly didn't dawn on me what I was doing at that age, because I kind of survived it until I had to write it. And I was like, girl, I cannot believe you were catering at 15 and they let you do it. Like, who let you behind that big, like, you know, I mean.
4: It was wild. It was wild crazy that they let you do that. And
3: I was good at it, too.
4: And you were making money. Mm-hmm. And you were 15, and you get pregnant.
3: Yeah, man.
4: Like, that enough right there, it's train wrecked a lot of people's lives.
3: Yeah.
4: In fact, it turned out it was a gift.
3: Oh, was it a gift?
4: After all, her name is Heaven. When is Heaven not a gift?
3: It was exactly, she lived up to her name exactly just by existing in this world. Like, you know, I say this often that I wouldn't be here if it wasn't for her, because I definitely was, I was on the exact track to hurting myself, because I just didn't see the purpose. Mm-hmm. You know, like, I just couldn't get anything right. Like, that's why I tried to paint the picture in a story. Like, could you imagine this, this, this, and this?
4: Right.
3: It's the perfect storm for self-hatred, self-mutilation, destruction. You know what I'm saying?
4: Drugs and alcohol.
3: Yes, all of it.
4: So many people go that route. And so many people are dying on that route as we sit here today makes your job even more important. Yeah. What you're doing is everything for this city. It truly is, and this world.
3: I really want it. I really, and my mother, she read the book, and she said, "Oh, girl, you telling all your business, you know?" And I said, you know, I exposed everything because I felt like it was important for you not to look at my anatomy and think, oh, that was just easy. Oh, that was just because of this. No, I need you to see that I truly am a rose that grew from the concrete. That's it. You could do it too, you know?
4: Toya's life has expanded exponentially since then. For the last decade, she's been joined on her journey by her husband, Chris, and together they set out to tackle the world. The world of cooking competition shows, that is. She came out swinging and didn't let an initial failure stop her. In fact, not getting to cook with Gordon Ramsay propelled her to set a much bigger goal. So was it after the Hell's Kitchen disappointment that you thought, because that was really the first TV thing that you went out for all full-fledged, huh?
3: In culinary, yeah.
4: Yeah.
3: You know, before I had done tons of auditions and done stuff with, like, with acting and even being in stage plays. So I knew that I could land stuff, you know. But with that, I thought I had it. And, honey, that was the... I don't think I would have made it because I knew deep down when they were going to change, when they kept saying, so what are you going to do if he gets in your face? And I said, nothing. I mean, I'm not messing up my opportunity over an attitude. Like, they kept wanting me to be extra, and I'm not going to give you the mad black woman because I'm not. I'm trying to get somewhere. I'm not mad.
4: So was that when you and Chris decided, well, heck with Gordon Ramsay. We're just going to have our own channel. Is that how it happened?
3: That's kind of how it happened. After I was depressed for a while, I walked out the room and I told Chris, I said, I'm going to start my own show. I'm not waiting for anybody to give me anything. And then he said, okay. And that's kind of how our relationship is. I said, I'm about to climb this mountain. Okay. You know, and then he finds out the layout and then we map it out and we do it.
5: Welcome back to Cooking with Toya Boady. Again, we have a wonderful meal that I hope to help you impress your guests. I'm talking a holiday, knock your grandma's socks off, if she's wearing socks, whatever, I don't know.
4: So that turned out to be a brilliant thing because, you know, you had like, what, 5,000 people watching at one time, but it got you the notice that you'd been looking for. What happens next?
3: I just started randomly getting calls or emails from different casting producers and stuff like that that want me to come compete in a show. And, you know, I looked at a few of them. And before, I didn't just jump into the television world like that. I studied. You know, I studied shows. I studied the track record of the people who won the show. That's why when I went on Food Network Star, I went on Food Network Star thinking that I do not want to win because the track record of the winner is not good. I was gunning for As Seen On. When you look back at some of the shows I've been on, some of those people, you don't really hear from them again because, you know, the show almost devours them in a sense.
4: Oh, yes.
3: Yeah. They spin them wrong. You got to watch your sound bites. My daddy taught me how to play chess, and that's how I handled the entertainment business.
4: Tell me about the good TV experiences that you have had and the places you've gone and what they've done.
3: It was my very first good experience that set the tone for the type of culture I want on a set. And that was Guy's Grocery Games.
6: Then we've got Toya Boady, a New Orleans Renaissance chef who teaches the secrets of Creole and Cajun cuisine. We have a rule about having better hair on the show than me.
7: I'm sorry.
3: Guy Fieri. Ooh, honey. When I tell you that was a smooth ride, not only was it a smooth ride, he was kind. The staff, you can see the staff relationships. And I'm a big person that thinks of the culture of an environment, like how is everyone working from top to bottom? You know, like how are things ran? And I paid attention to a lot of stuff, remembered a lot of names, that kind of thing, you know. But then by the time I got to Hallmark, it was a mind-blowing experience. Guys, Grocery Games, that gave me the culture. And then Hallmark gave me the flow.
7: It's always so much fun when you're here. You just bring a smile everywhere you go, Toya.
5: Yeah, man, I have to keep it in my back pocket.
4: Well, I'll tell you, you are flipping the narrative on the cover of this book with your beautiful strong arm, your beautiful blue ink, and your beautiful piece of jewelry, and that piece of watermelon you just take a bite out of that you can see. What's the message?
3: I'm taking it back. There's no other way you can give it. It doesn't matter if you can bring up all the cartoon characters. You can say all of the slangs that have been said in the past about watermelon with black people and stuff.
4: All the pejorative, horrible stuff.
3: Whatever. Mm-hmm. It doesn't matter. I'm taking it back. There's other sides to that mountain, you know? A mountain just doesn't have one way to get up to the peak. So now I'm almost like how a squirrel spins a nut. That's what I did with it. I said, I'm going to change it. And I'm not going to let you make me feel a way about it. Like a watermelon, that's majestic. It comes from Africa, grows up into 85% sand. You know, my mother, she was sitting in the hospital bed, and I was explaining to her what the cover was going to look like. And she said, no, no, Toya. And I said, no, no, Ma, let me explain to you. And I explained how they studied the land, they studied the people before they took the people from Africa. And one of the things they wanted to take was watermelon because it could hydrate you and feed you at the same time. The benefits, you know. And I said, when I said the 85% sand, she stopped and she said, now, this is a woman who dealt with segregation. Being with my daddy, he got egged outside the projects, like all of that. And she said, I wonder how rich that soil has to be. See, now the narrative is switched. Because when most people naturally think of Africa, you think about, oh, that's where we were taken from. But now I'm telling you, look what came from it.
4: And you sum it all together in the perfect dish of fried chicken and watermelon jam sandwich.
3: Yes, indeed.
4: Brilliant.
3: Thank you.
4: Just brilliant. But, you know, there's so much more. It's very rare that somebody tells the story about, or much less gives a recipe for eggs and rice. Eggs and rice are so important. And if you're not from New Orleans, you don't seem to know it.
3: Nope. And you know, the lady down the street from my mom's house today, I took my mom to the doctor today, and the lady down the street, she yelled and she said, I saw that eggs and rice recipe in a book. And it makes people instantly feel like, oh, I wanted New Orleanians to see something real. It's not that we don't want change. It's just that those things are almost like heirlooms passed down. It's bigger than a recipe.
4: Yeah, it is. It's a culture. Mm-hmm. And that's just what you're cooking in your book. Mm-hmm. So, and you tell the stories and demystify things that lots of folks might not have a grasp or knowledge of.
3: Right.
4: Fish plates, card games, and rent parties. Get your money up.
3: Get your money up.
4: Nobody's ever put that in a book before.
3: I know. I love it. I said, man, I told the agent when we started getting turned down, I said, look, girl, let me tell you something. This is going to be some blackness happening in this book, and it's going to be some culture in here, so get ready. But somebody's going to grab it. People are going to feel seen, and they're going to love it.
4: Well, everybody better get their money up and rush right out for a copy of Cooking for the Culture, because this is an investment in New Orleans culture that is desperately needed in the world today. So thanks for doing what
3: Thank you so much for saying that. I appreciate that. I really take that to heart, because I put a lot of myself, a big chunk of myself, in that book, because I just wanted people in New Orleans to feel like they can be who they are, their diction, colloquialisms, and everything, and just show up with the work and then get paid.
4: Thank you, Toya.
3: Thank you.
4: That was Chef Toya Bodhi talking about her cookbook memoir, Cooking for the Culture. Toya's newest cookbook, Cooking from Scratch, is due to hit shelves on June 16th. And Toya's got even more going on next month. As part of Whitney Plantation's 4th annual Juneteenth Freedom Festival, Toya will be doing a live cooking demonstration and will be interviewed about her new book on Saturday, June 13th, 2026. Stay tuned for more from Toya about her new book and how it felt to be the first Black woman to cook in the Whitney Plantation since the time of slavery. We'll be covering that story in a future episode of Louisiana Eats. Coming up next, we'll hear from Ralph the Baker, a local backyard cook turned international social media sensation. Louisiana Eats returns after the break.
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4: 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Now in their 80th year, Brennan's is celebrating with five-course menus reflecting traditional dishes at both breakfast and dinner. Both menus include Bananas Foster, created at Brennan's 75 years ago, and flambéed tableside. 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Ralph Williams grew up in suburban New Orleans and, like many locals, learned to cook in the family kitchen. Intrigued by a TV baking show, he decided it was time to share his own culinary talents with the world. Going by the name Ralph the Baker on social media, he began posting videos of his kitchen exploits in 2020. Since then, his online presence has grown to include millions of followers and nearly 1 billion views.
11: All right, y'all, we're about to make some crawfish Monica, one stick of butter, one green bell pepper, one red bell pepper, y'all, 3 stalks of celery, 1 small yellow onion.
4: Known for his liberal use of butter, which he has the habit of hurling into his pan or backyard griddle, Ralph the Baker shows viewers how to create traditional New Orleans dishes with love and lots of butter. He's parlayed his 5 million followers into a line of seasonings and a cookbook that reimagines signature New Orleans staples.
2: oddly, the one thing this very busy entrepreneur almost never does is bake.
12: Back in about 2008, when the Cake Boss show came out, I started watching that show and it really, really intrigued me. So back then I started baking cakes and just trying to do different things. And so for several years after that, I started selling some wedding cakes and doing different desserts. And I really loved it. I had a passion for it. And so I did that for about 4 or 5 years. And so the name kind of just stuck with me. So I wanted to take that to social media and show them how to do the baking that I knew how to do. But social media is its own world. And so people really, they like my baking, but they love my cooking. So that's how the name switched. You know, it's Ralph the Baker, but they see me cooking now.
2: So, Ralph, what year did you begin this social media push?
12: So I posted my first video the very beginning of 2020.
2: And how many, what are your numbers? Because your numbers are like, wow.
12: Yeah, so we have I have roughly 5 million followers. I have about 1.5 million on TikTok, just over 1 million on YouTube, almost 1 million on Instagram, and roughly like 300,000 or 400,000 on Facebook.
2: Who are these people?
12: Just people from around the world that want to, they know Louisiana, but they really don't understand Louisiana. They really just think that, even like as me and you sit here in New Orleans and we record, they think that we got here by a pirogue. They don't understand it, even though the day and age we're in, and they're just very intrigued.
2: What's your communication like with your followers, like as far as direct communication? What's your back and forth with these folks?
12: So, I mean, you can't reach out, you know, you can't talk to all of them, but, you know, I will, you know, they'll message me on Instagram a lot, or I'll see comments and reply to what I can. It's a lot of people. I get a lot of love from all over the world. I've had people message me that I'll, you know, thank you for doing everything I do because, you know, one lady was battling cancer and she would watch my videos just to ease her days. And she said it really, really pushed her through and helped her get through that. And fortunately, she was able to beat the cancer. And then she messaged me again and let me know that she beat the cancer. And her and her husband was expecting their first child. So, you know, it's so much deeper than just even sharing a recipe or a story.
2: That's just amazing.
12: Yes.
2: Tell me a bit about where you're from, how you grew up, where'd you go to school, who's your mom and them?
12: Yeah. So my mom and my dad, I grew up with them. We grew up in mostly Metairie and some of New Orleans, and their parents was from New Orleans. I've been out here all my life, so I'm blessed. I have my mom, my dad, and 3 sisters, full household. I went to school in Kenner as a young child. I went to Roosevelt Middle School, and then we came out to Metairie, and I went to East Jefferson High School. So we was always, even if we didn't live actually in New Orleans, we was always out here for some reason or another.
2: Well, most people who would hear you talk think that you might come from down the bayou, you know, but I guess the accent I'm listening to is kind of like Kenner, brah.
12: That's exactly what it's like. That's exactly 100% what it's like. Yes.
2: Okay, Ralph the Baker. So you did do some bacon videos originally, huh?
12: I did do that.
2: How in the world did you, a stick of butter and the flat top grill become a thing?
12: That's a good question. One day I was making a recipe in the kitchen and just playing around. In one of the videos, I threw a stick of butter from 4 feet away and I said, one stick of butter. And I started with that. And from that day on, it just stuck with me where everybody was like, one stick of butter. So now we just start all the recipes with one stick of butter.
2: How do you incorporate a whole stick of butter into everything that you're cooking? Give me some examples.
12: Well, I mean, so say if you're making some, like you said, I use the flat top griddle a lot. So I'll do crawfish pasta and I'll have my pasta pre-cooked. So what I'll do is I'll just incorporate that stick of butter in all the pasta and the crawfish and the Trinity and everything I'm using. And it just makes it even better. You know, it's not too many recipes I've ever come across that I can't use a stick of butter.
2: At what point did your wife or who in your world say, Ralph, you got to stop throwing the butter in the kitchen, dude, and move you outside?
12: That's exactly what it was. My wife, she was tired of picking up rags with butter all over it and butter on the walls and butter everywhere. So I went to looking online and I basically came across the griddle and I seen somebody cooking on one and I said, So I looked them up and I seen them for sale and it was only like $200. So I went and got one and put it in the backyard, and that really solved a lot of problems for everybody but my wife. She still gets hit with the butt every day. It splashes on her for recording. So it's just part of it. But, yeah, so that's how we actually moved outside to the griddle. And, you know, I really cornered the market, and that's how it became so big. Because I take our traditional things that we cook, crawfish pasta, all of these things that we do, jambalaya, and I make jambalaya on the griddle, and it's really good.
4: How do you make the rice is pre-cooked?
12: The rice is pre-cooked.
4: Of course. That makes sense.
12: Yeah, I just had to pre-cook, you know, do it a little different, but it still turns out really good. But it's really different, and I show people everything you can cook inside, we can cook outside. And it just cornered the market where now a lot of people cook on a griddle, but when I started doing this, not so much. Now, it wasn't too many people really cooking on griddles.
4: Was there a specific moment when all of a sudden you saw the fan base explode? What caused that to happen?
12: So it was a Thanksgiving morning, I want to say 2020. So it might have been, or 2021. It was 2021 Thanksgiving morning, and kids were sleeping and Sarah was sleeping, and I had a candy mold on the table. And I'm looking at this candy.
4: A candy mold?
12: Yeah, it was just like a mold that I bought from the store and I never used it. And I don't even know how it ended up on the table or why it was on the table, but it was, right? So I'm looking at it and it was just these little round balls. The candy mold, that's what it would make. So I took out a block of chocolate and I melted it down and I used this mold and I got some marshmallows I had in there. And I just made it like a ball with marshmallows in it. And so I called it the Cocoa Bomb.
4: The Cocoa Bomb.
12: That's what I called it. So you may have seen them. You probably have now. So it's just a chocolate ball with marshmallows in it, and you put it in hot milk, and it turns into hot chocolate. Well, I did that. When I made it, I showed everybody on TikTok. If you go back, that's one of my very first videos. I showed them how to make it, but they wanted to know where they could buy it because nobody's ever seen it. I literally invented it right there on my table. And now they're like sold in every single store. Everybody sells them. But I think I really blew up then because it was just going so viral. And let me tell you, the internet is a powerful place. We were making like 20,000 a day in sales, selling these chocolate cocoa bombs. And they were just going crazy. And from then on, we just always grew. But you know, it's one thing to be big on TikTok, and it's a great platform. But it's totally different to be big and have millions of followers across the board.
4: On all the platforms.
12: All platforms. That's what separates people. Some people are really big on just one platform, but we've been blessed. We're able to be big and have millions on every platform. Like I have the gold play button I recently received from YouTube. There's only out of like 100 million creators, 30,000 people have one.
4: What is it? I don't know anything about
12: it. It's just a gold play button that you get when you hit 1 million subscribers on YouTube, but it's very hard to get a million. I think I have 750 million views on there.
4: The golden play button, that must come with checks too. Are they paying you? Would you demystify that for us?
12: Yeah, so it's really simple. Like if you look at, if we talk TikTok, you look at one, if somebody's got 1 million views on their one video, you can roughly say they made between $1,300 and $1,800 for that 1 million views.
4: Wow. What are some of the other products that you've created besides your cocoa bomb?
12: So we have a line of Cajun seasonings. We have regular Cajun seasoning, spicy Cajun seasoning. We have a barbecue seasoning, crawfish boil seasoning. We have a whole line of seasonings now.
4: And so how much of a mom and pop operation are you still? Are you doing all the fulfillment yourself? Like, how are you operating this machine?
12: It's more of like a family business now. I can't do it all myself. Matter of fact, I can't even do the packaging no more. So it's kind of like mom and dad and getting everybody involved in it because I can't do it all myself. If I'm sitting there packaging, then I can't create content and keep on going. I had to learn that the hard way.
4: Where do your ideas come from?
12: You know, just knowing that you just, people really, really, really love food or want to enjoy cooking and having fun. In the comments, I get a lot of what keeps me going and seeing this is so often in my comments, I'll see kids that say, I wish I had my dad to show me how to cook and thank you for showing me this. I can't wait to try it. And that really, really keeps me going. And as far as like the recipes, I don't know. I love cooking so much that I just love to see something online and put my own twist to it.
4: Well, thanks, Ralph. Thanks so much for all the great information and advice. I'm thrilled to have a seat on the sideline, and I'll be watching. Thank you.
12: Thank you so much for having me.
4: That was social media sensation Ralph the Baker, teaching the world how to cook New Orleans style, one stick of butter at a time. His book is Ralph the Baker, New Orleans Recipes.

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0: 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Original theme music composed by David Pomerleau and performed by Johnny Sketch and the Dirty Notes. Big thanks to senior producer Joe Schreiner, producers Blake Longlinet and Becky Retz, and to our business manager and social media maven, Maddie Mulladew. 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Louisiana Eats is a production of Poppy Tooker Broadcasting.
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6: And it's 3 o'clock. I'm Premi D here on KRVS, coming up at 4, All Things Considered. We start the hour by going into our second Gulfstreams podcast series by the UL Traditional Music here on view at the Hilliard Art Museum on the campus of the University of Louisiana at Lafayette.
9: Hello, my name is Danny DeVilliers. I am a musician, music educator, composer. I play with several local bands here in Lafayette, Louisiana. My relationship with the Atchafalaya Basin is probably not what most people's relationship with the Atchafalaya Basin is. Although I've grown up in Louisiana, I've driven over the basin several times and looked out the window and said, boy, that's pretty. But I didn't really spend much time in it. If I'm being completely honest, I'm not really a water person. I'm more like the forest and the mountains, and so I don't spend a lot of time near the water, on the water, which made this project very interesting to me. I've always been fascinated with environmental sounds, and more than that, trying to use those environmental sounds in a musical way, or perhaps even as musical instruments. I used to walk around with a recorder, a Zoom recorder, downtown by my

house, and you know, with the intention of listening to the world and trying to hear anything that was interesting, and then stopping in to record it and then collect those for whatever might come up later. And so this was a rich track. I knew that I was going to use the entire recording. Well, not the entire record, but I knew I was going to use stuff from the recording and only stuff from the recording. In other words, I wasn't going to use any actual legitimate musical instruments. I was only going to use the bass and sounds. And so I first had to go and catalog those by listening over and over to the whole track and, you know, pick out the things that I thought were intriguing and then listen for musicality, highs and lows, softs, louds, percussive sounds, patterns. There was a lot to offer in those terms. Finding, for instance, low frequencies was difficult because there's just not a lot of low-sounding things out there. So when I heard that mother alligator, I believe it was a mother alligator, that was kind of a real exciting moment for me. I was like, ooh, that is going to be something, maybe a bass. And then the thunder later on, that was another low frequency. So that's the kind of how I was listening to the track and approaching the whole project. After I cataloged all these sounds and picked out the ones that I wanted to use, I would then load them into, I use a program called Reason, which is just a DAW, you know, digital audio workstation like Pro Tools. It's kind of a standard thing, software-based. And then you can take those samples and then load them into a keyboard and then manipulate them just like you would a piano. You know, you can chop them up, you can reverse them, you can make them higher, lower, shorter, longer. The trick for me was to try to maintain the integrity of the original sample to a degree where you could tell what it was. If you affect it too much, it'll just sound like any other thing. It'll be indistinguishable from its source. There was a natural rhythm to some of the sounds, like the frogs croaking in chorus. And so if you ignore that, well, then you're not really maintaining the integrity of the sound. So I did try to hold on to those moments for what they were, what they offered. I'm always listening to the world, perhaps to a fault, so much that I might like miss something that someone is trying to tell me. You never know what is lying there waiting to be played or heard. There's just stuff everywhere. I do a teach a music appreciation class. I have taught it for years, and I would always make the class listen to I wouldn't make them listen to. I would make them perform John Cage's 4-3-3, which is, if you don't know, 4 minutes and 33 seconds of air quotes nothing, and the piece is what's happening in the environment in those 4 minutes. And then we talk about it afterwards, and they're like, well, I heard a tree branch break, I heard a pencil sharpener, I heard this, I heard that. And you go and you turn off the fluorescent lights and like, well, did you hear this? And then it goes completely quiet, and they realize, wow, that buzzing of their fluorescent lights is constantly in my head, and I never thought about it at all. And then I invite them all. I was like, okay, well, you know, on your way to your car after this class, do yourself a favor. Don't look at your phone. Listen between here and your car and see what you hear.

When people hear this recording, I would hope that maybe they have a little bit of giddiness, I suppose, and go, oh, those are frogs. Oh, you know, like there's a couple of times in the track where I believe in what I'm calling the organ solo. I take a little kind of, sounds like an organ, but I intentionally work up to a high note and I let it hang on that high note for just a second. And I believe the note that I went up to was the original pitch of the sample, which is just crickets. So if I would just hold that note and play it, it would sound like, oh, that's some crickets, you know, doing their thing at night. To me, when you sit down to write something, the I guess as any artist creating any work, the blank page is the most terrifying place because there's too many possibilities. I need someone to put parameters up. And to me, it was freedom to write, but it was a huge box to work within because I was only allowing myself to use the recording. And I had to use that recording. So it's like I couldn't just pop in a violin if I felt like I wanted to hear a violin. I was not allowing myself to do that. I gave myself a box to work within, and from inside that box, then I had complete freedom. And that's when you can really get stuff done. In my experience, it's always been, I need some borders, and then I can play. Put your phones away. What else really needs to be said? I mean, there's too much of that. We all need to do it. I'm guilty of it. Put your phone away and listen. Be where your feet are. Just be where your feet are.

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Four South Louisiana musicians were commissioned to create new music in response to a field recording made in the basin by Dr. Earl Robichaud, and each episode charts that journey. You can hear all the commissioned works at the full Gulf Streams exhibition at the Hilliard Art Museum in Lafayette until mid-August. Bringing together 11 local musicians and visual artists, the show invites you to rethink how you listen to the world around you. Gulf Streams was produced by Gwenny von Einsiedel and edited by Danny DeVillier. Production assistance from Chaz Justice. Gulf Streams is supported by the Louisiana Project Grants and the Dr. Tommy Como Endowed Chair of Traditional Music. Thank you for listening.

0: Bienvenue and welcome to Après Midi on KRVS. My name is Katie Leahy, happy to bring you insight and interviews from folks doing great things in our community. Today, I am talking with Dr. Taryn Lewis, who is an academic counselor at UL Lafayette, and we will chat about the Veterans Upward Bound Summer Orientation. Taryn, thank you for being here.
1: Thank you very much for having me.
0: It's a pleasure. So for those who don't know, can you tell me what the Veterans Upward Bound program is?
1: Veterans Upward Bound program is a program for veterans basically who's going to increase their quality of life by education. It's a program that was started by the Department of Education. We have several classes that we offer for the veterans, typically in the evenings, and it gives them opportunity not only to learn, increase their knowledge and education, but also get out the house and move around a little bit.
0: Okay, well, that sounds good. Is there a particular age range, or is this available to all veterans?
1: No age range. The requirements for our program, you cannot have a dishonorable discharge because, you know, we're veterans and supported by the Department of Education. Mm-hmm. You cannot have a four-year degree because our goal is to get you educated and go to school, any post-secondary education and program, so not specifically UL, mm-hmm. but post-secondary education.
0: Okay.
1: And at least 180 days active duty service. Even reservists can apply.
0: Okay.
1: Yes.
0: So what happens during the Veterans Upward Bound Summer Orientation if, you know, these veterans decide to join?
1: Yeah, at our orientation, we introduce ourselves, not only the staff, the teachers as well. We let them know what classes that we offer in this particular semester. Not only that, we help them out, you know, with the classes, but we also, you know, let them know that we're here as a family. So if you decide to come to class, we really appreciate it because that's our goal. Mm-hmm. But if you need something mentally or physical assistance, you know, we also offer that assistance mm-hmm. as well. So we're all around service for veterans.
0: Okay. So they can expect opportunities for community and also more resources, like you connect them with resources if they
1: yes.
0: need it.
1: Yes, definitely. Our goal is to be a one-stop shop. Hmm. If you need any kind of assistance, veteran or spouse or, you know, children as well, mm-hmm. Dependents, basically, we help them out with that. So if they're in need, we're there to help. So mm-hmm. education is not the only thing that we do.
0: Yeah. And it sounds like you're allowing them the opportunity to get an education because you're helping them to take care of other aspects of their lives that might be stressful.
1: Right. And make it easy for them. Mm-hmm. Our program, refresher courses, mm-hmm. so is geared around the veteran. So we do have an itinerary and a schedule that for them to go through, mm-hmm. but it's not like basically written in stone. We try to help them out. Like if they're not strong in math, then we'll work backwards mm-hmm. To get them started out. If they want computer knowledge, if we're giving those classes that semester, then, you know, we help them out with that because we have some veterans, they excel in certain classes and some mm-hmm. are not. Some don't even know how to turn on a computer, you know, mm-hmm. so we go all the way back to the basics sometimes, mm-hmm. you know.
0: Well, you know, some students experience that as well, you know,
1: yes.
0: the ones that don't have, you know, maybe as many difficulties getting back into school. So you have some particular classes or What is offered during
1: this
0: orientation?
1: This semester, we're doing it a little different.
0: Okay.
1: The fall and the spring, we usually have math, science, French, Spanish, computer literacy, and internet. Mm-hmm. But this summer, we're moving a little different, trying to break the monotony of just being in the classroom yeah. with the core classes.
0: Mm-hmm.
1: So we're still carrying Spanish. We're doing financial literacy. A lot of veterans, we often talk about investing and stuff like that, like Robin Hood and,
0: yeah.
1: you know, stuff like that aspect. Mm-hmm. Music appreciation, we had that class before. We're mm-hmm. bringing it back again because they enjoy listening yeah. to the music and see where the origins started at and where mm-hmm. it's going. We have business and music appreciation.
0: Okay.
1: And we have art. So art is our brand new class. This is the first semester we're doing our art. Now the art is going to be watercolors.
0: Okay.
1: So the instructors wanted to focus on watercolors this semester and how it started and how it's going, how they paint with these colors and how it's going to be evolved from like a mainstream or just abstract, if it's possible to maneuver that way.
0: So these courses are in preparation to go to school, essentially, or is it also like an enrichment type thing?
1: Both. But this semester specifically is kind of like enrichment. Just like I say, breaking monotony, just going to class and taking English and Spanish, any core class, basically, what I'm trying to say. Just to have a little fun. I know, because the problem we usually have is during the summertime, we do a lot of traveling and stuff. Mm-hmm. So we're just trying to, have a little fun, let the hair down a little bit.
0: Yeah.
1: With something. And we, these classes was voted on, so to say.
0: Okay.
1: It's something that, they weren't looking into doing. Mm-hmm. And we came up with this, excited about.
0: Yeah, it sounds like it's a interesting way to stay connected during the summer,
1: Yes.
0: So what are some positive experiences or outcomes that you can share that this program has provided?
1: We have, like I said, goal is to go to school and get your degree and enroll and go to school. We have veterans that have done that. We have veterans that open up their own business. We have veterans that work in different avenues of the government or the city, and they bring more veterans into our program to let other veterans know it's a possibility of, you don't have to be homeless or this type of other aspect of life. You could meet other veterans and have the opportunity to increase your quality of life. We pass along a lot of information to the different veterans. A lot of veterans, they come from different states and cities and, coming through, and when they come to our program, they have a good time. And a lot of them stay. They stay for a while. And not in a bad way. They just enjoy it.
0: Yeah.
1: It's like you're joining a brand-new family, because being a military veteran, it's some things you can say to another veteran you can't say to a non-veteran or a family member. So they like getting it off their chest and have a good time about it, So, yeah, it's very impactful.
0: So if there's a veteran who is listening to you speak right now and is still feeling a little bit hesitant, is there something that you could say that might encourage them to take the first step?
1: I would say you're not alone. What you've went through, I went through. I'm a veteran myself. I was in the Marine Corps for 6 years. So I know certain things that you went through, and you know certain things that I went through, so I understand. I have my supervisor is an Army veteran herself. And then we have a lot of veterans that's in our program that stay in our program because they like helping other veterans themselves. So depending on what branch you're in, you want to speak to somebody in a specific branch or, whatever, gender you may be, we have that for you. Or you just want to talk about what unit you was with, what branch you was in, what your MO, your job was, your MOS. Whatever the case may be, we have somebody you could talk to about it. If it's a disability that you have, we have veterans that had from the head to the toe of things that happened to them.
0: Yeah.
1: So we talk about those things, and we try to, because a lot of veterans, they get discouraged when they're working on maybe their disability or something like that, and they want to talk about it. So we're here to talk. So it's not always school. We can have a conversation. So you're never alone. Phone call away.
0: Yeah, that's great life advice also. You're never alone, you know? sometimes there's more power and healing with joining, you know, like a community or talking about things head on, you know, not tamping it down.
1: Right.
0: So is how can folks, if they're, you know, if any veterans are interested in learning more or applying to be a part of this orientation, where do they need to go to learn more?
1: Contact our program assistant. Her name is Megan Mixon. The phone number is 337-482-5835. That's the contact number. Mm-hmm. If that number rings through, it goes to our whole office. So we have an answer machine as well.
0: And when is the actual summer orientation taking place?
1: Summer orientation will be held May 30th. At our office at 1306 Johnston Street. Is a yellowish building across from the university with military flags around it. It starts at 9:30 till 1 o'clock, 9 or 9:30 till 1 o'clock. And if you're a veteran, you know we like to eat, so we have to have some food there, and we'll go over, you know, what I spoke about, our summer classes and what's going on. And a caveat there, we do offer, we go on, you know, educational trips, mm-hmm. you know, depending on, you know, the funding. But, you know, we try to take a little trip here and there, you know, to let them know, you know, we appreciate your service. Cause, mm-hmm. And as a person, yeah. individual, because we need you as much as you need us, you know, mm-hmm. to stay on this campus. And we know that just having a good time and knowing that people that's going through what you went through are here to help you.
0: Yeah. So do classes, when do classes start?
1: Now, the actual classes start June 8th.
0: Okay.
1: And once again, you can, if you have any information, any questions, feel mm-hmm. free to contact the program assistant, Ms. Megan, at 337-482-5835.
0: And how long do the classes last during the
1: Just like
0: summer?
1: The university.
0: So it's like 8 weeks, 7 weeks, yeah. 6 weeks, something like that?
1: The end of July.
0: Oh, end of July.
1: Yeah.
0: Okay. That sounds like a good time. So is there anything else that you wanted to share about the Veterans Upbound program?
1: That we're here waiting for that call. We're waiting for the call and just have a conversation mm-hmm. and just to get to know you as a person. Because... Mm-hmm. If you call, that means it's something that you want to talk about, and we're here to help, and we just join our family.
0: Yeah.
1: You know, we call it the Veterans Upward Bound family once you sign up with us, because a lot of people, like I said, they stay. They don't leave, and they enjoy it.
0: Mm. Okay. Well, thank you so much for sharing.
1: Thank you. I appreciate it.
0: And for joining us today and telling us about the mission of Veterans Upbound. I'm sorry, Veterans Upward Bound Orientation. You just heard an interview with Dr. Taryn Lewis. He's an academic counselor at UL Lafayette, and he's working with these worthy veterans. 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I'm Katie Leahy. I hope you enjoyed my interview with Dr. Taryn Lewis, and have a great rest of your afternoon.

just about a quarter hour before the hour of 4 o'clock. Coming up at 4, all things considered. We were just listening to the Dallas Brass performing music there by George Gershwin, An American in Paris. Before that, Wayne Harrison's Beck Country Landscape. And prior to that, a Benny Goodman tribute. To take us up to 4, this is the Los Angeles Guitar Quartet.

0: music performed by the Los Angeles Guitar Quartet, John Dearman, William Kennengeiser, Scott Tennant, and Andrew York. Along with James Walker, flute, we heard Synergy, followed by music from the Carmen Suite by Georges Bizet. This is KRVS, radio that sounds like home.
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6: You got to show up. 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
7: Democrats are suddenly eyeing Texas as a potentially winnable Senate seat.
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7: 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I'm Scott Detrow.
8: And I'm Juana Summers. Ahead, we'll hear how much voters are thinking about gas prices as they begin to weigh the choices they'll make this fall.
9: I hear people on the East Coast and the Midwest paying $3 a gallon when I'm paying $5.50 for the same gas.
7: And can you spell the word sophrosyne? I definitely cannot.
8: Know who can, though? The kids competing in this year's Scripps National Spelling Bee.
10: I really like the word sophrosyne. It's spelled S-O-P-H-R-O-S-Y-N-E.
7: Plus, we will hear what it is like to record yourself during hours of chores to help teach robots those skills.
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11: Live from NPR News in Washington, I'm Ryland Barton. President Trump says Iran is negotiating on fumes and insists the midterm elections won't make him rush into a deal to end the war. He continues to say a deal is near. Over the weekend, he even declared that Tehran had largely negotiated a settlement, but the negotiations are clearly still in flux. Trump wants a deal to reopen the Strait of Hormuz and provide him a credible argument that Iran's nuclear capability has been diminished. Yesterday's runoff elections in Texas saw three incumbent members of Congress defeated. That includes Republican Senator John Cornyn, the second U.S. senator to lose in as many weeks. NPR's Stephen Fowler reports on the results.
12: Embattled Attorney General Ken Paxton handily won the runoff and will face Democrat James Tallarico in November. Paxton's got Trump support, but also numerous legal and personal scandals. So his victory makes the race more competitive and likely more expensive than it's already been, with well over $100 million spent so far. On the Democratic side, voters opted for new leadership in a pair of safe districts. Christian Menefee emerged in a member-on-member battle against the much older Representative Al Green for a Houston area seat, and former Representative Colin Allred won the nod for a seat in the Dallas area, defeating current Representative Julie Johnson. Stephen Fowler, NPR News.
11: Alabama is asking the Supreme Court to allow it to use a congressional map favoring Republicans in this year's elections, despite a lower court's ruling that the map intentionally discriminates against black people. The lower court ordered Alabama to use a court-ordered map with two districts with large black populations. The

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1: My name is Trey Boudreau. I'm a bassist, composer, and touring musician based in Lafayette, Louisiana, my hometown. My experience preparing this piece and like listening to the field recording piece from the bass, and it was a pretty pleasurable experience all around because these are just sounds that I grew up with and sounds that feel like home. And their textures and feelings that just remind me of, you know, taking a long walk or, you know, just going somewhere where I can take in those sounds. They're things I seek out anyway. So having such a well-recorded, well-produced piece like that one was just, it felt very natural to take in.

0: My name is Gracie Babineau.
1: My name is Julie Babineau.
0: And we have been, I guess, the Babineau sisters since 2000. We started playing music in about 2005. I was playing accordion, and Julie, what were you playing?
1: I was playing spoons, tifa, rub board, any kind of rhythm instrument.
0: But I think we really started to find our own sound once you started playing bass.
1: Yes.
0: Because a lot of the foundation of our music is the lyrics I write and the bass lines that she writes. And so I think that's kind of where our sound comes from.
1: Yeah. I'm the little sister, so I find everything that Gracie wants to do, I do. And that stems to music as well, because she's a melody player. And so when I started playing bass, I was like, oh, this is what Gracie's doing when she's...

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1: 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Bonjour. 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
3: It was a big victory for President Trump's MAGA movement in Texas.
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3: We look ahead to the general election.
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3: I'm Juana Summers.
4: And I'm Scott Detrow. Also this hour, a look at a Democratic primary, this one in California.
3: The race for a swing district in California's Central Valley is one of the most competitive in the country.
5: The people that represent the Valley understand the importance of standing up for the Valley, not their party.
4: And our reporting in South Africa continues.
3: I speak with female sex workers there about the sudden closure of a health clinic after U.S. foreign aid funding cuts.
6: I remember when we all received the news. It was very devastating.
4: Those stories and more coming up after this newscast.
7: Live from NPR News in Washington, I'm Ryland Barton. President Trump says Iran is intent on making a deal to end the war, but that they are negotiating on fumes. NPR's Mara Liasson reports.
8: The threat was a familiar one from President Trump. Either Iran, quote, gives us what we want, or we'll finish them off. The president and his party are under pressure to end the war, which has sent gas prices soaring. That's hurt Republican candidates in the midterm elections. But when the president was asked why he hadn't moved faster to end the war, given the financial pain it's causing Americans, he said this.
9: I don't care about the midterms.
8: The president also laid out another red line for Iran. He says he wants the Strait of Hormuz to be open without any tolls. He said the strait was international waters that no single country should control. Mara Liasson, NPR News.
7: About 1 in 5 pregnancies now result in adverse outcomes like gestational diabetes, preeclampsia, and preterm births. As NPR's Maria Godoy reports, new research in the journal JAMA suggests the risks can be reduced by moving more and sitting less.
10: As society has become more sedentary, researchers wanted to know how all that sitting affects pregnancy outcomes. So they recruited 500 women to wear activity trackers throughout their pregnancies. They found that people who spent more than 10 hours a day sitting had twice the risk of pregnancy complications compared to those who sat about 7 hours a day. Here's lead study author Bethany Barone Gibbs of West Virginia University.
11: It really was that prolonged sitting, so sitting more than an hour at a time, that was more strongly associated with having these complications.
10: She says even just standing or moving around a bit regularly helped cut the risks. Maria Godoy, NPR News.
7: More people in the U.S. are going hungry now than did during the pandemic 6 years ago. NPR's Scott Horsley reports on a new survey from the New York Federal Reserve Bank.
12: The New York Fed periodically asks Americans if they're having to skip meals, rely on food donations, or receiving federal assistance to buy groceries. Results from the most recent survey show higher levels of food insecurity now than during the summer of 2020, when the coronavirus pandemic triggered double-digit unemployment. in February, one

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1: You are listening to KRVS. My name is Michalina Delgizzi. I have in studio with me my friend Ellen Fusich. She is the Director of Marketing and Communications at Bayou Vermilion District. And Ellen is here to chat with me today about the upcoming Creole Culture Day happening at Vermilionville June 7th. It is a Sunday from 10 a.m. to 4 p.m. Hi, Ellen.
2: Hi.
1: I'm so glad you're here. So tell us about Creole Culture Day, please. What should we expect?
2: Creole Culture Day is one of our three festivals to celebrate where our culture and lifestyle has come from. And we look forward to it every year. And it is, again, open to the public. And there's really something for everyone, whether you're interested in history or language or music, especially music, because there's going to be music going on all day, even a second line and a trail ride.
1: Wow.
2: Yay.
1: And also dance.
2: Also dance. That's right. Zydeco dance lessons. Mm-hmm. That's going to be cool. There's going to be a Creole table with Herb Wiltz. So you can kind of brush up on your Corey Vini.
1: Okay.
2: Uh-huh. And all kinds of things. I mean, I'm looking forward to the Masking Indians presentation by Zydeco Israel. And there's crafts all day, whether you're a big guy or kids. Mm-hmm. We're making rub boards and Creole flags, and that's going to be out in the festival area all day long.
1: Wow.
2: Yeah.
1: And I know you mentioned it is open to the public, starts at 10 a.m., goes until 4 p.m., but you also had mentioned in our longer interview that the music actually doesn't stop at 4, correct?
2: That's right. That's right. Mike Broussard and New Edition Zydeco will be on the stage at the Performing Center from 2:30 until 5.
1: Okay.
2: So you can hang out an extra hour.
1: Very cool. And I'm looking at the schedule that you have for yourself just to kind of remind you of what's happening that day. But if folks wanted to get a schedule so they kind of know what's happening and maybe when they want to definitely be there, what they want to see, where can they get more information?
2: They can go to vermilionville.org, or best is to follow us on Facebook, and that's Vermilionville, one L in Vermilion. Okay. Two in Ville.
1: Three altogether.
2: Three altogether. Nuts, I'll be confused.
1: Right?
2: Yeah. But yeah, Facebook, I think, is the most immediate.
1: Okay. So on Facebook, Vermilionville Facebook page, will link them to the Creole Culture Day event.
2: Yes.
1: Or Vermilionville, with one L at the beginning, two at the end, .org. They can get all that info.
2: Yes.
1: Okie dokie. We have about 40 seconds left, Ellen. Anything else you think folks might want to know? You had mentioned a trail ride and also an award that is getting announced.
2: Yes. This is the 23rd annual Catalan Creole Heritage Award. And each year we give it to a paragon of Creole culture, somebody who is honoring their history and moving it forward into the future. And so we look forward to that every year.
1: Okay. Well, Ellen, thank you so much for the info. It sounds exciting.
2: Thank you. I'm excited.
1: Mm-hmm. For more information, you can find out everything that you need to know at vermilionville.org or on their Facebook page. My name is Michalina Delgizzi. Thank you so much for listening, and stay tuned for more KRVS.
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8: 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I'm Juana Summers.
9: And I'm Scott Detrow. There is an evangelical worship song called How Great Is Our God that's a favorite among Christian congregations across the country. But it is also increasingly popular beyond churches at conservative political rallies. This week, as NPR examines the relationship between church and state, Bob Smetana talks to the people who wrote the song with lyrics about God, not government, and tells us why it has become so beloved by conservative activists.
10: As a religion writer, I go to church for a living. And over the past 20 years, there's one song I've heard over and over.
11: How great is our God?
10: How great is our God? And worship songs like it have become part of the soundtrack of American Christianity. But lately, I've heard worship songs not only in church, but also at a lot of conservative political events. At the Jericho March, a biblical-style protest the day before the January 6th insurrection.
11: How great is our God.
10: At God and Country rallies on the steps of state capitals.
12: How great is our God.
10: At prayer services at the Pentagon.
13: And how great is our God.
10: And at Charlie Kirk's memorial service.
14: How great.
10: There's nothing overtly political about this song. So what's going on?
15: I can definitely tell you the song is not partisan, you know, and it's definitely being sung on both sides of the aisle.
10: Jesse Reeves is a pastor and songwriter in Austin who co-wrote How Great Is Our God. At the time, this was the early 2000s, his band was playing at Christian summer camps.
15: And so the goal was just like to write a really simple song, just that kids at summer camp would like.
10: From those teens at that summer camp, the song spread from church to church before making a leap from churches to political rallies. In 2021, How Great Is Our God showed up on the Reawaken America tour. Part traveling religious revival and part MAGA political rally, Reawaken America was led by President Trump's former national security advisor, Michael Flynn. Melody Noel Altavilla is a worship pastor at Revival Today Church in Santa Ana, California. She picked the music and led the singing on the Reawaken America tour. How Great Is Our God fit because it's easy to sing and people know the words.
16: So picking songs where people could hear it, you know, one chorus through and then catch on is great to unify the room, but also it's vertical. It gets people to remember who God is and the nature of God and to remember the what really matters.
10: While on this tour, she says she had one of the most profound spiritual experiences of her life.
16: I just remember at the end of it coming off in the wings and General Flynn was there and Roger Stone was there and Roger's eyes were all watery and General Flynn was like, "What was that?" And I'm like, "The Lord, that was crazy."
10: And this is why worship music works so well at political rallies.
17: It gives the space, an activist space, the idea that this is an act of worship to engage in this protest.
10: Leah Payne is a professor at Portland Seminary who studies Christian music. She says worship songs help people feel like God is right there with them, and that is a powerful tool.
17: It's like a emotional and spiritual shorthand.
10: But this makes some religious leaders really uncomfortable. Andrew Moore, a worship pastor at Woodmont Christian Church in Nashville, worries that the power of worship music is being used to send a message that God is taking sides.
14: It's like rubber stamping it as this political ideology has been approved by religion. Stamp, I don't think Jesus is cool with that.
10: One thing seems clear. There's no going back to a time when How Great Is Our God is just a popular church song. Earlier this month, Chris Tomlin, who co-wrote and recorded How Great Is Our God, played at Rededicate 250, a prayer rally on the National Mall, organized in part by the White House. It was an event heavy on politics, but Tomlin avoided political statements as he took to the stage. He strapped on an acoustic guitar and led the crowd in a large-scale sing-along, while many stood and raised their hands to the sky.

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5: From WHYY in Philadelphia, I'm Terry Gross with Fresh Air. Today, Ben Rhodes on the Trump administration's negotiations and war with Iran, and what it was like negotiating the Obama administration's nuclear agreement with Iran.
6: I was on the small team of people advising President Obama throughout the negotiations.
5: During Trump's first term, he withdrew from that agreement and from the Obama administration's agreement that opened relations between the U.S. and Cuba when Raul Castro was Cuba's president. Rhodes was Obama's lead negotiator with Cuba.
6: I negotiated in secret with Alejandro Castro, who is Raul Castro's son, for a year and a half.
5: Trump's pressure campaign against Cuba has escalated with the indictment of Raul Castro and the positioning of U.S. warships near Cuba. Ben Rhodes served as Obama's deputy national security advisor. He has a new book. First News.
7: Live from NPR News in Washington, I'm Ryland Barton. Crews are resuming the search for nine people presumed killed at a Washington State paper mill where a chemical tank ruptured. It's likely to be one of the deadliest U.S. workplace accidents in years. The presumed death toll is at 11. Authorities say there's no hope of finding more survivors. Democrats are feeling just a little more optimistic about their chances of flipping the Senate after last night's Republican runoff in Texas. Republican State Attorney General Ken Paxton will face Democrat James Tallarico. Democrats haven't won a statewide race in Texas since 1994, but Paxton has a controversial track record, as Blaise Ganey from the Texas Newsroom explains.
8: He was indicted on security fraud charges, although he didn't have to admit guilt to those. He also survived an impeachment vote in 2023 that centered around using his power as attorney general to help a real estate investor. And then there's the divorce from Republican State Senator Angela Paxton, which, according to court documents, was due to allegations of his infidelity. He's made a name for himself as AG by really politicizing the position, often using his power to go after Democrats and alleged undocumented immigrants.
7: Blaise Ganey from the Texas Newsroom reporting. The head of the American Federation of Teachers, Randy Weingarten, is calling for an end to student-facing AI in elementary schools. NPR's Corey Turner reports.
9: In a speech at the National Press Club, Weingarten laid out a 10-point plan to help schools navigate what she called a crossroads. The points include no screens or online tests for kids from pre-K through second grade, no student-facing AI across the elementary school grades, and a total ban on social companion chatbots for students until at least age 16. Weingarten also called for the creation of an independent research group to study the effects of AI, screens, and technology on students, and for what she called a tech tax on big tech companies to, quote, pay their fair share for the adverse and disruptive consequences of AI. Corey Turner, NPR News.
7: President Trump is supporting prediction market companies in their fight with state gambling regulators. As NPR's Bobby Allen reports, Trump's family has come under increased scrutiny over its ties to the industry.
10: Trump wrote in a Truth Social post that companies like Kalshi and Polymarket will thrive under his leadership. He wrote, quote, "We are setting the rules of the road that are the gold standard for the states," before disparaging the governors of several states that have tried to rein in the companies. Trump in his second term has embraced the prediction market industry, where people bet billions of dollars a week on sports, elections, news events, and federal policy. The administration has rolled back regulations and sued states that have attempted to apply gambling laws to the sites. Trump's son, Donald Trump Jr., is an advisor to Kalshi and Polymarket, and his venture capital firm, 1789 Capital, is a major Polymarket investor. Bobby Allen, NPR News.
7: U.S. stocks inch to more records today. 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
2: 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Join us.
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